0: Whiskey Pete's Hotel and Casino, Prim Center, and the Flying J. The Lotto store in Prim, technically just over the border in California, will also permanently close on the 4th of July, much to the chagrin of the countless Nevada residents who have long crossed the border to buy Powerball tickets. Las Vegas Realtors reports local home prices and sales both dropped in April when compared to the same time a year ago. The median sales price for an existing single-family home, which sold in April, was $473,875. That's a 1.3% decline from last year and well below the all-time record of $488,995 hit in November of 2025. Clear skies and breezy and hot. 92 today, 64 tonight, 98 tomorrow.
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0: Bridge maintenance operations on that ramp from the airport connector to the 215 eastbound begin nightly at 8 p.m. with those restrictions. Also, reduced speeds on Interstate 11 northbound. That's between Tropicana and Boulder Highway. It's a 55-mile-per-hour zone.
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9: Of your life. Please buckle up and hold on tightly. This station is not responsible for injuries. This is Wayne Allen Root, direct from the entertainment capital of the world, Las Vegas. What time is it? It's time for War! Here's your host, 100% raw truth, 100% American-made, the warrior, Wayne Allen Root.

0: right, Wayne L. The Root's on fire. I told you about my TV special last night on Real America's Voice TV. And it was a huge success, thanks to all of you. Thank you. So many people called and crashed the system. Their phone system literally crashed and imploded because they had over 2,400 calls to talk to Wayne Allen Root. Thanks to all of you. I really appreciate it. You say, why do you appreciate it? The phone system crashed. Made it kind of a difficult show to do. We got, I think, five phone calls. I think it was five, but to our five calls in the hour, it should have been like, you know, 20. But we got five in, but the phone system wouldn't work because so many people overloaded it. So most people got a busy signal, and it just made the whole system go kafooey. But that's okay. That's great. It was a one-time special because it was a pilot for my everyday show or every night show that will begin in about two and a half weeks. It might be as late as June 1st. Could be a week earlier. Last week of May, first week of June, one or the other. But it will be a show on Real America's Voice TV every night. We'll announce the times probably next week. But I will have a nightly show plus my weekend show, America's Top 10 Countdown, the nightly show, America Speaks, call-in show every night, the whole hour dedicated to you calling me and speaking, giving your voice, America's voice. So very good stuff. Boy, I'm in overload, huh? A lot of work. 24 hours a day, 7 days a week. Almost collapsed last night. Here's the commentary I wrote today. I still had time to write a commentary. The title is, you're upset about the war in Iran. You're afraid of American deaths and injuries. You're afraid of foreign entanglements. What about the war in Chicago? A few months ago, I had the honor of a White House Oval Office visit. My wife Cindy and I spent a few wonderful minutes talking with President Trump and then enjoying the sights of the Oval Office. We were like sightseers, we were like tourists. Then the president turned to me, put his hand out to shake, and said, Wayne, it's been great having you here, but I have to go. I have a war to deal with. And I remember thinking, is the president talking about the possible war in Iran? Because it was last October, long before the war started. But we were all talking about there was going to be a war in Iran. Is he talking about the possible war in Iran? Is he talking about the ongoing Ukraine war? Is he talking about his war with Congress? Because we were in a government shutdown at the time. Or is he talking about the war in the streets of Chicago? I had no idea how right I would turn out to be. The problem in America today is Americans still get their news from the frauds in the fake news media. I used to think that was ABC, NBC, CBS, PBS, CNN, MSNBC, and of course newspapers like the New York Times and the Washington Post. But now we could add Tucker Carlson and Candace Owens and a cast of hundreds of supposedly conservative podcasters to the list. Because all we hear from all these people is nonstop complaining about how terrible the war in Iran is. But is it really that bad? No war is good, but as far as wars go, Chicago is much worse, and it never ends. Yet the media ignores that war. It's a total media blackout. Let's look at the facts. Since the Iran conflict began, 13 U.S. soldiers have lost their lives, and about 380 have been wounded. And of the 13 kills, 6 died in a plane accident unrelated to battle. So really, 7 have been killed in a major war. Now let's look at the numbers in Chicago. I can't find the numbers from the exact date the Iran conflict began for this comparison, but I was able to get the death and wounded totals in Chicago since January 1st, which is only roughly 8 weeks longer than the Iran conflict. Want to guess how many Americans have been murdered and shot in Chicago since January 1st? There have been 135 homicides in Chicago at about the same time as we've lost 13 soldiers in a major war. That means Chicago's death toll is about 10 times higher than the Iran conflict. And the wounded. There have been 392 Chicago citizens wounded by gunfire in that same time period versus 380 in Iran. So the injuries in Chicago are just about an exact match with combat injuries during the same period in a major war thousands of miles away. But wait, it gets better, because those totals were only gunshot wounded. That doesn't include people injured by knives or beaten to death. There were 7,247 total violent victimizations in Chicago in that period. Where did I get that number from? That's the figure provided by the city of Chicago. And I actually list in my column the link to the city of Chicago with their violence list. 7,247 total violent victimizations. in a war zone in Iraq during a major war with, I don't know, hundreds of ships and thousands of planes. We have 380 injured, and almost all of them were so minor, they're already back on military duty. In the city of Chicago, we have over 7,200 violent incidents during an equivalent period. Also, as far as murder, Chicago's had 135 since January 1st. That's a period of 16 weeks. That's roughly 8 to 9 murders per week. That means in the Chicago war zone, we lose almost the same amount each week as the total death toll since the beginning of a major war in Iran since February. But we have war zones in 100% Democrat-run cities all over the USA. Since January 1st, we've had 76 murders in New York City, 33 in Baltimore, 16 in Detroit, 14 in San Francisco, 20 in New Orleans, 31 in Memphis, 30 in St. Louis, and the list goes on and on. I can't even find murder totals for Atlanta or Los Angeles, but I'm guessing LA's is among the highest in America. LA has become a third world crap hole. Almost every murder, gunshot injury, and violent crime in America occurs in big city war zones run 100% by Democrats. By the way, notice the homicide totals in each of those Democrat-run cities I just quoted. Every one of them is higher than the total deaths of U.S. soldiers in a major war since the war began. So we have wars in St. Louis and Chicago and New Orleans and Memphis and Baltimore and Detroit and San Francisco, and I'm certain in L.A. and Atlanta too, that are all worse and more deadly than the war in Iran. Do you ever hear this in the mainstream media? Of course not. And those wars never end, right? Those totals I just reported are just for the first 4 months to start this year. You know, you take 135 in Chicago, by the end of the year it'll be 300-400 dead. And then last year, 300-400 dead. Next year, 300-400 dead. But yet in the media, all you hear is Iran, Iran, Iran. But we lose more Americans in each of these 100% Democrat-run cities than in a major war the media can't stop talking about. Add them all up, and we have a far worse and more deadly war going on in the streets of America than Iran. It's not even close. In Iran, we've lost 13 precious American lives, and as I pointed out, only 7 are actually from war itself. But in the year 2025 across America, all the murders combined, 14,000 Americans were murdered. 14,000 versus 13. Think about that. And thanks to President Trump, that $14,000 figure is the lowest in 100 years. By the way, besides the 14,000 homicides last year, 26,000 Americans were wounded by gunfire. It's far safer being a soldier fighting a war in Iran than walking on the streets of 100% Democrat-run big cities in America. As a parting thought, here was my tweet of a few days ago that got the most attention of anything that I've tweeted out this year. This was the tweet. This was about 5 days ago. Save this prediction. One by one, all the Democrat-run big cities in the USA will go bankrupt over the next few years, under the weight of crime wave, illegal alien overload, wokeism, communism, radical Islam, taxes, spending, and debt. They will be filled with Muslim no-go zones, and the richest residents and business owners will leave in droves. All these cities are walking dead. They just don't know it yet. All will look like Hiroshima after the atom bomb was dropped. But Hiroshima recovered. These cities will collapse and never recover. Want to bet? So the moral to the story is the mainstream media lies. It's fake news. We'd all like the Iran war to end, but we have even more serious wars going on in Democrat-run cities across America. If only the media would report the truth. From now on, stick to the mainstream media. All right, that's my column, and nobody is downplaying the Iran war. I would like to get out of there. I don't want any American lives, further American lives, to be lost or wounded. And I'd sure like the stock market to fly up, and I'd like interest rates to fly down, and I'd like homes to sell, and I'd like good times to be here. And all of that requires this war to end. I want it to end. But there's a war going on in the streets of the United States, in every single city. That's worse so far than the Iran war. I say so far, because who knows, the Iran war may get much worse. I hope not. But to date, this is the biggest conflict in the history of the world with only 13 dead. The United States is engaging or running, operating, coordinating the best war we've ever had in the history of the world. 13 dead. only 7 of them in actual battle. That's the most incredible numbers in history for a major conflict. This is a major conflict, and we're doing a great job. Not a bad job, a great job. All right, one thing to mention from yesterday, I mentioned there was a Muslim-only event at a Texas water park, and I'm sure every conservative host in America mentioned it, and the event has been canceled after Greg Abbott, the governor of Texas, threatens to withhold state grants from the taxpayer-funded Texas water park. So no more Muslim-only day at the Texas water park. We got it to end. We got it canceled. Good job, America. Good job, all of you. Good job calling into my show last night, America Speaks, and I'll let you know in the next week what time that show starts and what time it'll be each night. Okay? Back in a few minutes. Wayne Root, this is Warzone Live, my website, RootForAmerica.com.
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9: Randy Westbrook, managing attorney.
10: Donald Trump is forced to govern by executive order because Congress is too weak or unwilling to act. That's why conservative veteran David Filippo is running for Congress to help turn Trump's agenda into lasting law.
11: We need to get people in Congress that are ready to do the hard work and make the laws. You know, right now, the congressmen in there, there's a lot that resist anything that Donald Trump is trying to do. Donald Trump needs a Congress that is more friendly to him so that he doesn't have to fight so hard.
10: Filippo will join the patriots already in Congress and the new wave coming in the midterms to back Trump and pass the laws America needs.
11: So let's look at the executive orders that Trump has signed and let's make laws out of those so that they're standing and they don't just get overridden by the next administration.
10: Lieutenant Colonel David Filippo, a conservative, a proven leader, and the fighter Trump needs to finish the job.
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All right, Wayne Allyn Root. I mentioned that Muslim-only event at the water park in Texas was canceled after Greg Abbott threatens to withhold state grants, but I'm sure Greg Abbott would have done absolutely nothing if it wasn't for all of you. So when I mentioned it for the last 2 days in a row, and I'm sure every other conservative host and podcaster in America mentioned it, you guys responded. Not my fans, all of you. Every conservative in America responded. So good. And here in Rutgers University in New Jersey, they canceled a graduation speaker after students threatened to boycott over an anti-Israel social media post. So it really does go both ways. They get us canceled all the time. We've got to hit back and cancel them. Students at Rutgers University School of Engineering threatened to skip their graduation ceremony over the planned speaker's history of anti-Israel messages. The university responded by removing Rami Elgundor, CEO.

0: CEO of a biotech company and a university alumni from the ceremony. The invitation was rescinded last week by the school's dean after the university learned some graduating students would not attend their ceremony due to concerns about the invited speaker's social media posts. The spokesman, Patar, can you turn your phone off? The spokesman declined to specify the offending posts, but confirmed they were focused on Israel. And he frequently shares news articles and footage of violence in Gaza and West Bank, along with his own commentary accusing Israel of committing war crimes and upholding a system of apartheid. By the way, totally, completely ridiculous. I have never been to Israel, by the way, but I've been 4 times to South Africa. I know everything about apartheid. And apartheid is when you treat people like they're not human beings. I'm sorry, but the Arabs in Israel are treated just like any other citizen, just like gays and trans are treated in Israel like any other citizen. It's a lie. They're treated, especially women. Women, Muslims in Israel, are treated better than in any Muslim nation in the world. So stop with the nonsense. The DOJ launches a blitz on LA's open-air drug market and seizes 40 pounds of fentanyl. That's good. 18 defendants, including 2 people law enforcement believes are the main sources of fentanyl and methamphetamine in Los Angeles' gang and drug-affected MacArthur Park. Drug-infested MacArthur Park have been arrested on a federal criminal complaint charging them with federal drug trafficking. 25 defendants charged with possession with intent to distribute a controlled substance at one defendant's Calabasas residence. I know Calabasas, right across from Malibu. Law enforcement seized approximately 18 kilograms, 40 pounds of fentanyl. So they cleaned out MacArthur Park, an area characterized, I discussed this with Patar yesterday, when we used to go there all those years ago. We used to both live in L.A., and it was even then a disgusting place. It's an area characterized by high rates of poverty and homelessness and drug use, and the park is a no location for drug users to purchase fentanyl and meth. Surrounded by densely populated, tightly packed area of apartments, offices, shops, and other businesses. So this park has been taken over by gangbangers from another country and drug dealers from another country. And nobody ever did a damn thing about it. Democrats never do anything about it. But Trump did something about it. Feds did something about it. Thank you. Thank you, feds. Here's definitely a good story to read you, because anything involving Obama is funny. If you thought the Obama library was ugly, wait till you see the merchandise. You thought I was going to say his wife. That's what you thought I was going to say. No, you were thinking ahead of me. That was not what I was thinking. The ugly Obama Presidential Center is supposed to open next month. Barack Obama put out some videos with Star Wars actor Mark Hamill to try and hype the library. By the way, Mark Hamill is in the news today for talking about his desire to see Trump killed. Or maybe die. I don't know. I'll look up the story. It's either die or be killed. But in any case, let's see what the merchandise. I'm trying to find it here. The building's supposed to represent four hands coming together for unity. When you look at it, it's just an ugly monstrosity. If I could just, it's so long. They give you these long articles. So, you know what? I'll read it when we get back. I'm fine. We can last till then. We can last till the last segment. I'll get to the heart of the matter. What are the things, the merch sold at the Obama Library? It's probably as ugly as the building. And no, I'm not thinking about buttons with Michelle's face on it. I swear to you, I'm not thinking that. You're thinking that. You've got a dirty mind. VRA is the sponsor of this segment of the show. After 15 years on Wall Street at the highest levels, in 2003, Kip Perridge founded VRA's Global Investment and Economic Newsletter. Since then, his top-performing recommendations have beaten the market over 86% of the time, 19 out of 22 years. Not just beating the market, but often beating it by a mile. Over the last 3 years, he was up an average of 38% per year. 38% per year. The average money manager on Wall Street loses to the market 90% of the time. He wins almost 90%. 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
7: 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They're a little longer than 2-1 at BetMGM and Caesars. 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The Lakers will try to wrestle home court advantage away from the Thunder in Game 2 of their second round NBA playoff series tonight. 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On one hand, the Golden Knights could consider themselves lucky to split the first two games of their Western Conference semifinal playoff series against the Anaheim Ducks. It could be argued that VGK's been outplayed in both games, but they did surrender home ice advantage after last night's 3-1 loss at the Fortress. The series now shifts to Southern California for Game 3 tomorrow night.
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14: And a 533 as we check out your current road conditions. In an accident on the southbound airport connector, that's at the 215 Southern Beltway. As you tap the brakes through there, several freeway crashes of note. Interstate 15 northbound, that's at the Harmon Bridge. The Southern Beltway 215 eastbound, that's at Green Valley Parkway in the cleanup phase there. Also, another incident, that's 15 southbound, the on-ramp to at Tropicana Avenue. An accident to Craig at Pecos, North Decatur at the 215, and you're backed up 15 north at the 11 freeway.
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0: All right, Wayne on the Root, the Root, the Root, the Root's on fire, coming in from Las Vegas, as always. And that leads to the sponsor of this segment, Freedom Fest. So I will be at Freedom Fest. It's a great event. I've been at every Freedom Fest that's been in Las Vegas. It's just the last couple of years they've been in far-flung places all over the country. They were in South Dakota, and they were in Memphis, and I think they were in a third place, too. I think they've been away like three of the last four years. But every year they've ever been in Vegas, I have been a big part of a Freedom Fest, and it's called the World's Fair of Liberty. It's July 8th to 11th, but you need to get your tickets right now. I attend every year. I can't wait to meet all of you there. Freedom Fest is the gathering place to celebrate the 250th anniversary of Independence Day. We're very lucky. It's in Vegas. If you're listening to my voice, in Vegas. People are flying in from all over the United States, all over the world for Freedom Fest, as they always do. But you get to just, you know, drive up and walk in here and meet famous speakers, authors, economists, health experts, political leaders. A financial freedom seminar with America's economist Mark Skousen. The Anthem Film Festival, a comedy show, a pitch tank for entrepreneurs, and great debates, including the big annual mock trial. This year, ICE will be put on trial, and the ICE defense attorney is Wayne Allen Root. I know that guy. That's going to be one hell of a trial, let me tell you. I'm gonna put someone's gonna get the death penalty, I'm telling you. I'm gonna put him in the chair. The MC is Kennedy from Fox News. Speakers include Steve Forbes, Glenn Beck, Adam Carolla, John Mackey, the founder of Whole Foods, and celebrity actors Rob Schneider and Dean Cain. And I just saw someone new, famous, agreed to attend today, but I can't remember. It was just came across my news desk today, but it's just a lot of famous celebrities and politicos. I know Rand. Oh, he didn't mention Rand Paul. Rand Paul's going to be the United States Senator Rand Paul. 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All right, my guest is in, Seth Baron. He's a New York Post editor, author of the new book, Weaponized, The Left's Capture and Destruction of America's Sacred Institution. Seth Baron, welcome to the show. How are you?
1: Oh, I'm great, Wayne. Thanks for having me on. I love it.
0: It's my pleasure. I was born and raised in New York, and my favorite newspaper in the world is the New York Post. Are you kidding me? I live in Vegas, and I read it every day.
1: It's beautiful.
0: It's the best. It's the best. I know you've now got the LA Post, which is interesting, too. So congratulations.
1: Thank you.
0: So your book, Weaponized, goes to the heart of the radical left, and it's really centered around New York City Mayor Zohran Mamdani. Give us an overview of your book, and also, you know, how bad is it right now in New York with Mamdani leading the way?
1: Well, my book is largely national, though I do touch on Mamdani, but I'll get to Mamdani. Yeah. The book is based on the idea that the American experiment is built on the individual, and the people are sovereign. We are the people, we are the sovereigns of the country. The left hates this. They like to, you know, centrally plan everything. They have better ideas for how things should run. So they lift power up and up and up, away from the people and into unaccountable realms, and where they can, you know, essentially take over and organize things. So I look at housing, I look at education, I look at public safety, and I look at the borders. And these are four realms that define American life and have always been like cherished. And now the left has inverted them, perverted them, twisted them, transformed them, and turned them against us, the American people.
0: They have, and they have. And don't forget the environment, climate change, right? I mean, I was thinking about this today. I don't know if it's part of your book. I assume it's got some part. How many trillions over the last 10 years have we thrown away on climate change and on big environmental companies that went out of business, went bankrupt with? They all had federal money and they're gone. How much money collectively? It's got to be in the high trillions, like, you know, $10 trillion, some crazy number we've spent on green energy. And by the way, what's the after effect of that? Sky high electric bills that are bankrupting the middle class.
1: Exactly. You know what? I talk about this in my book, because I don't know if you remember, there used to be a saying, think globally, act locally. Mm-hmm. And that sounds kind of seductive. Oh, the environment. But you know what it is? That's a way for the hard left to say, don't use the evidence of your senses. Don't use your own capacity for reason to figure out the world. No, no, no. We have people over here who've got the big picture figured out. They've already thought global. So they're going to tell you what to think. And then you can act local. For instance, like climate change. Sure. Oh, yes, we have it all worked out. The Earth is going to end. You need to stop using gas. You need to stop using straws. And you know what? So what if China and India are still burning coal and burning garbage? It's kind of like saying, hey, guess what? We'll commit suicide today. You join us tomorrow.
0: You know, I happen to be Jewish, and I love the Jewish people, and I've defended the Jewish people, but I also have always been very critical of liberal Jews, right? I went to Columbia University. I was the only pro-Reagan conservative at the entire Columbia University in 1980. So I was always around liberal Jews. They were always left. But when did liberalism become anti-Jew? When did liberalism become pro-Hamas and pro-Palestine? I don't understand how this happened, why it happened. Let's face, the Democrat Party's funding has always been mostly from wealthy, successful Jews. How did they ever turn against Jewish people? Unbelievable.
1: Well, you know what? Yeah, I get into this too. This goes back to, I'd say, the 60s. I trace the whole evolution of the left from Angela Davis as kind of the through line of bringing this third world anti-colonial perspective to bear in America. And that's how they've brought Palestine into everything. To them, there's no difference between, you know, the IDF, supposedly running roughshod over the Palestinians, and the NYPD, which treats Harlem and Brooklyn as though it's like an occupied zone. This is literally their rhetoric. And this is, I think, the root of what you've got, what you're talking about, how the Jews have been flipped over to become the exploiters, the genociders, the fascists.
0: The colonists, right?
1: Yes, exactly.
0: And you know what's funny? I mean, there's something like 17 or 18 million Jews in the entire world. That's it. And there's 2.5 billion Muslims. Jews are the ultimate minority. That's what's so funny, is that they've all turned against Jews, and Jews are not ever considered neighborhoods. We're the ultimate minority. There's very few Jews in the world.
1: It's a very strange kind of Jews have a very strange function in the psyche of the world, and we're blamed for a lot, and I don't really get it, but smarter people than I have talked about it.
0: Yeah, I've been very critical, obviously, of Tucker Carlson and Candace Owens, because now you got them trying to convince the right to be anti-Jewish and divide the right and divide MAGA. And one of the things I always say on this show is, you know, here's Tucker Carlson saying the Jews are not the chosen people. Well, it's funny, because they make up 2% of America, a half of 1% of the world. There's only like 18 million of them in the entire world, and yet you talk about them all day long. If you talk about them all day long, they must be the chosen people.
1: I guess so. I mean, if you look at it that way, he certainly chose them as his subject matter.
0: They're obsessed with them. It's the most, everyone's obsessed with them all every year. My own fans talk all day long. Half my fans go, Wayne, we love you. We love Jews. Thanks for defending Jews. And the other half go, we can't stand Jews anymore. We hate Israel, but we still love you, Wayne. So it's
1: okay.
0: They're all obsessed with Jews. Everyone's obsessed with Jews. Craziest thing. All right, so talk about Mamdani. Before we run out of time, I want to make sure we get to Mamdani, because my belief is, and I said this, I'm not a Johnny-come-lately, I'm not a backseat driver. I said this a year ago. If he wins, everyone with money will leave. And when they leave, there's no one to pay the bills. So all the poor people are going to get screwed. So there's no money anymore.
1: Mamdani thinks, and his followers think, you can run a $250 billion state economy on the backs of home health aides, public sector workers, and mid-tier laptop junkies who sit in a cafe and who knows what they're doing. This is their vision of a successful economy. They don't know what they're doing. They don't know the first thing about the productive economy, about people who work hard. And who do they think is paying the bills? It's completely bonkers. They're going to run everybody productive out of town. It's the same thing in all the blue states, Illinois, right. California. They're all losing people, and they're losing the productive people.
0: So, you know, I'm in Las Vegas, and there was an article today, and I don't remember where it was, where I found it, but like five people sent it to me today. It's an article that says Californians are not moving to Texas. They're not moving to Florida. All the things that everyone thinks they're doing, they're all moving to Nevada. They're moving to Las Vegas, mostly, a little bit in Reno, too, but mostly Las Vegas, where I live. And I've been saying this, Seth, for a long time. You know, Vegas people think of as kind of the Strip, and it's not. There's a suburb called Summerlin, where I live, that's like the Scottsdale of Las Vegas. And every time we go house shopping, my wife and I, the houses that used to be $2 million are now $4, $5, and $6 million in Summerlin because the whole LA with money is moving here and they're driving these prices up. You know, so the same thing's happening. Chicago, California, New York, New Jersey, Connecticut, you know, if Maryland, if you've got, you know, this crazy tax scheme where everyone rich is supposed to pay, and you're going to punish them, they're going to leave, and they're going to go to red states or at least low tax, no tax states, and it's happening. And nobody understood that when New York left and they all moved to Florida, they would turn Florida red. All the Californians are turning Nevada red. Nevada's becoming totally red. They're all escaping from California.
1: Good.
0: Yeah, it's a good thing. Florida's become a red. The bad news is, how are you ever going to elect another Republican in New York when so many people have left? You're not. That's the trouble.
1: It's going to be, it's certainly a tough row.
0: All right, great book. Seth Barron, New York Post editor, one of the great newspapers in the world, my favorite in the whole world, New York Post, and I'm sure the LA Post will be my second favorite. He's the author of the new book, Weaponized, The Left's Capture and Destruction of America's Sacred Institutions. It is a must read, Weaponized by Seth Barron. Thank you, Seth.
1: Thank you, Wayne.
0: Must read, just like the New York Post. You got to read the Post every day. It is fascinating. It's like a mix of gossip and conservatism. It's great. I'm Wayne Allyn-Root. This is Warzone Live. We'll be right back. 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Listen up. Trump is in charge. The glory days are here.
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0: 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I can't wait to meet all of you there. 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This year, ICE will be put on trial, and the ICE defense attorney is Wayne Allyn-Root. The MC is Kennedy from Fox News, with speakers Steve Forbes, Glenn Beck, Adam Carolla, John Mackey, and celebrity actors Rob Schneider and Dean Cain. 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

0: All right, I've been saying for a while now that Trump's got to do whatever Trump has got to do to make sure that we win the midterms, because if you lose the midterms, we might lose everything. You're never going to get voter ID. You're never going to get proof of citizenship. Nothing will happen for the 2028 election. Therefore, you, and without Trump on the ballot and all of those problems, Democrats rigging and stealing and more illegals voting, we will lose 2028 the presidency, and then we've lost everything. So then at that point, you're dead, right? You're dead. And the reality is all you have to do is get to 2030. There's going to be a new census. And we're going to pick up so many seats. So if you could win in 26, the midterm, and then we pass even more strict voter ID proof of citizenship. And, you know, see, it's just impossible to cheat. Mail-in ballots, impossible to cheat. Go back to absentee ballots. Then you're going to win in 28. And then that's it. You'll never lose for years to come, because the new census, everybody has moved to Nevada and Arizona and Utah and Idaho and Montana and southern states, Florida and Texas. So by the time you're done, Tennessee, South Carolina, Georgia, they're all going to pick up new electoral votes and new congressional seats, and they're all going to lose them in blue states. So from 2032 on, we've got them. And then don't forget, 10 years from then, there's another issue going on in the world that you may not realize. Christians are having babies, and liberals are not. Atheists are not. They're all depressed. They're like, I wouldn't bring a baby into this world with nuclear threats and climate change. I can't have a baby. Good. And when they do get pregnant, they go, oh, kill it, abortion. So they're not having any babies. They're killing their babies. And we're having babies. So around 18 years from now, we're going to dominate the left. So by the early 30s, we dominate them with the census and with congressional seats and electoral votes. And by the late 30s and 40s, we dominate them with population. It's what I've always said, the divorce of America. It's happening whether you like it or not. So here's an article. I haven't even read it yet. You know, sometimes I've read every article on the show, and I pick them for that reason, and that's why I have them, you know, as a topic of discussion in my pile. But other times I get busy and I'm writing my commentary and I have no time to read them, so I'm reading it with you. This one says, Republicans set to best Democrats in mid-decade redistricting war. So this one is about the Supreme Court decision that's going to help us in the upcoming midterms, but even more so in 2028, because there's dumb Republican governors who refuse to abide by the Supreme Court ruling. They're in no rush, including Kemp in Georgia. Kemp's like, no, we'll do it for 28. We're not going to redistrict now. He wants to lose in 26? Sure he does. Sure he does. A lot of these guys, in my opinion, it's an opinion show, have taken payoffs. In Georgia, I believe they're all on the payroll of somebody nefarious, some globalist, whether it's Soros, whether it's Gates, whether it's the Chinese Communist Party, whether it's China, whether it's Iran, whether it's the deep state, whether it's the Mexican drug cartel. Somebody wants Republicans to lose in Georgia. And I believe the governor and the secretary of state are in on it. But again, it's just my opinion. I have no facts to back it up. I think they both got rich with multi-million dollar bribes put into Swiss bank accounts or wherever, Cayman bank accounts, Belize bank accounts. But here it is. For almost a year now, America's two parties have been engaged in a mass congressional redistricting battle. The fun kicked off in Texas last July. Greg Abbott, following Trump's urging, first pushed the Texas legislature to redistrict the Lone Star State's congressional maps in a pro-Republican direction. Then Missouri and North Carolina followed, prompting California Governor Newsom to get in on the action. Golden State voters approved the use of a new map at the ballot box last November. Then Virginia this year got into the action, approved the new congressional map that favors Democrats heavily. Last month, Florida responded with a Governor DeSantis-led redistricting that heavily favors Republicans. In the interim, some other states, Ohio and Utah, redistricted for non-voluntary reasons such as litigation or statutory requirement. Other states, such as Indiana, famously defied Trump and refused to redraw their maps. But now you've got this Supreme Court ruling, and a lot of states are doing it. Tennessee just did it. I believe it's done now. And so it's going to add up to, Democrats thought when they did Virginia that they were going to win the midterms because of that, because they were adding, what is it, 4 seats in Virginia. But all of a sudden, a lot of good things are happening. A lot of good things are happening. DeSantis, we're going to pick up, I believe, 4 in Florida. And then Virginia is bad, of course. But we've got a lot of other ones. Louisiana is the one that the Supreme Court ruled on, so they're going to have to redistrict, and they are. And several states in the South are redistricting, and I saw the article. Here it is. Chaos erupts as Tennessee Republicans pass new congressional map, which eliminates the state's only Democrat and black majority seat. And so a lot of Republican southern states are redistricting before 2026. Some aren't, like Georgia, or at least at the moment, Kemp is saying he won't. But a lot of them are. And all you need is 3 or 4 more of them to do it. Mississippi's doing it. Tennessee's doing it. There's another one I saw. I think Alabama's doing it. All of a sudden, Louisiana has to do it. All of a sudden, we're going to pick up 10, 12 congressional seats. That's huge. Then in 2028, we might pick up 15 or 20. Huge. Huge monster. So things are moving our way. It's not over yet. We haven't lost the midterms. Trump's still got to do a lot of things, a lot of work ahead of us, as you know from all my commentaries. So much I keep recommending for Trump to do if you want to win the midterms. What the Senate does, Republican-dominated Senate, everything they do is that we will lose the midterms. Trump can change all that with a couple of things I've advised him on. So we'll be right back. Hour number 2 coming up next on Wayne Root, War Zone Live. Hi, this is Wayne Allyn Root. Listen up. 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
2: News this hour from Town Hall. I'm Keith Peters in Washington. There's been an exchange of fire between the U.S. and Iran.
3: The U.S. military says it intercepted Iranian attacks on 3 U.S. Navy ships in the Strait of Hormuz and targeted Iranian military facilities responsible for attacking U.S. forces. Earlier in the day, a shipping data company reported that Iran had created a government agency to vet and tax vessels seeking passage, as Tehran says it was reviewing the latest U.S. proposals for ending the war. The U.S. military says no U.S. ships were hit. I'm Lisa Dwyer.
2: The price of a gallon of regular gasoline in the U.S. has climbed 31 cents in the past week. Bob Agnew reports.
4: The travel group AAA says at $4.54 a gallon as of Wednesday, gas was a full 52% higher than before the war with Iran began. The main reason drivers are paying more for gas is because the war has stranded oil tankers near the Strait of Hormuz. On renewed hopes of an end to the war, oil prices have fallen to near or below the $100 mark. If that trend continues, it could pull gasoline prices down as well. But energy experts warn it will take months for prices to return to pre-war levels. Bob Hagner reporting.
2: The State Department will begin revoking the U.S. passports of thousands of parents who owe a significant amount of unpaid child support. The department told the Associated Press on Thursday that the revocations would begin Friday and be focused on those who owe $100,000 or more. That would apply to about 2,700 American passport holders. On Wall Street, the Dow down by 313 points, the NASDAQ dropped 32, the S&P 500 lower by 28, oil around $95 a barrel. More at townhall.com.
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6: 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It's still early May, but triple-digit temperatures, they're headed our way. The National Weather Service forecasting Southern Nevada will reach the century mark Monday and Tuesday of next week. Now, last year, Las Vegas hit 100 degrees on May 21st. The earliest Las Vegas has topped 100 degrees was May 1st, 1947. The latest, June 30th, 2023. Now, after a record-breaking hot March, April was relatively cool. February of this year was the second warmest February in the valley since record-keeping began back in 1937. Reaching the century mark, generally looked upon as the unofficial start to the summer heat here in Southern Nevada. The weather may be heating up, but the Las Vegas housing market appears to be cooling down. Las Vegas Realtors reporting local home prices and sales both dropped in April when compared to the same time last year. The median sales price for an existing single-family home that sold in April was $473,875, a 1.3% drop from the same time last year, and well below the all-time record high of $488,995 that was hit in November of last year. Nearly 6,700 single-family homes are on the market in April without any offer being made, but more than 75% did sell within 60 days. That was down, though, from more than 81% last April. More than 22% of sales last month were all cash deals. That's far short of the all-time high that was 59.5%. That was hit in February 2013. Right now, the Las Vegas real estate market considered one of the country's strongest buyers markets. Take AM 670 with you wherever you go. 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
11: This is the Rob Carson Show. Hello and welcome to a T-minus one day till Friday, baby. T-minus one day till Friday. Welcome to the show. Please come inside. We got a million things to get to today. I was just told by my producer, Brian, at WCBM, our anchor station in Baltimore, there will not be a Triple Crown winner this year because Golden Tempo, the winner of the Kentucky Derby, does not want to go to Baltimore for the Preakness. Afraid of getting horse jacked, I think is what the team which, depending on what part of the country you're in, could mean something completely different. I'm just going to tell you. But Golden Tempo is not going to be running again, I guess. And I think maybe it's because Golden Tempo is afraid of being shot in Baltimore. Or maybe Eaton. I don't even know. I don't even know. Nothing against Baltimore. Just the people who run the damn city and the damn state. They suck. They're terrible. Anyway, a lot of things going on in the show. You know, I don't know if you knew this, but Donald Trump completely kicked some butt in Indiana. There were seven Rhino Republicans up for re-election or to be primaried in the state Senate. Five of them were destroyed by MAGA candidates because people are down with MAGA. I don't know if you knew this, but what you need to understand about MAGA Republicans isn't necessarily devotion to just Donald Trump. It's the principles of MAGA, which include a variety of things, including the fact that we have a president who sticks to the promises we asked him to make. He fulfills the campaign promises. He is gutting the deep state out of all of its filth. We recognize in him that he and his administration are the savior of the country going into its 250th year. And we know this because of all the things that the left has tried to throw at him, including trying to put him in jail, trying to take his fortune, trying to keep him off the ballot, raiding Mar-a-Lago, two faux impeachments, and three assassination attempts. The Democrats keep running these headlines. Oh, yeah, the MAGA base is leaving. The MAGA base is leaving. You believe that? I don't even know. I don't even know there's enough weed that could make you this out of your mind that you would think that the MAGA base is leaving. Here is Harry Enten from CNN.
12: That the president still has juice, still has a lot of influence. And at least
11: no, he has the influence. There's no one else. Nikki Haley is done. Liz Cheney is done. Mitt Romney is done. Everyone who came before them in Rhino leadership in the National Republican Party is done. They're no longer relevant. They're going to have to start their own party. They're finished.
12: East in Indiana.
13: Yeah.
12: So?
13: As Indiana goes, so goes the nation when it comes to Republican voters and Donald John Trump. He absolutely still has the juice. And when you're a Republican and you go against Trump, you get voted off the island. I always love Survivor. And in this particular case, what we saw in Indiana was you go, adios, amigos, goodbye, see you later. And to me, that is emblematic of what we see.
11: Because we know he's doing a great job. And you know how we know he's doing a great job? Because 97% of the press coverage is negative. Everything, including the southern border being closed, including the gutting the government of massive waste, the enormously successful campaign against Iran, all of that. And the Democrat Party and the liberal media, the leftist media, say that it's bad. And then they cheer on things like assassination attempts. Do you understand now?
13: Nationwide with Republicans. I think there's this myth that's going on right now that, oh, Trump is really losing support among Republicans.
11: It's not just a myth. It's wishful thinking. It's wishful thinking, like the Democrats wishing and hoping that we would lose in Iran. Really, they were. They were really hoping that we would lose in Iran, but we're not.
13: But compared to other midterm cycles, he's just as popular with Republicans as he has ever been at this point in midterm cycles. Yeah. Right now, nationally, we're talking about an approval rating on average of 84%.
11: Minimum.
13: In 2022, his popularity rating was 76%, actually lower.
11: It actually went up.
13: Right when he wasn't in the presidency.
11: You know why? Because he's totally kicking butt.
13: 2018, the last time he was president, 85%. That 85 looks a whole heck of a lot like this 84% right here.
11: It's
13: the
11: true.
13: Bottom line is this. Donald Trump still absolutely has juice with Republican voters. You saw it in Indiana.
11: Yeah.
13: And I think that you'll see it down the line as well if any Republicans try and go against the
11: president. Oh, 100%, 1,000%, 1 million percent. This is brand new from Jim Gossett.
14: We cleaned house in Indiana. Rhinos, they got beat.
11: We're not going anywhere, kids.
14: Opposed redistricting. They did everything.

0: 100%. Tired of holding your nose and voting for people. We got really tired of holding our nose and voting for people, and then having people going to, you know, Washington, D.C. or state capitals everywhere and be a giant, what's the word I'm looking for? There's a slang word for kitty cat that starts with a P. Yeah, something like that. Something like that. The Marquis of Queensbury rules in an MMA fight. We're done with the nonsense. And honestly, the rest of us have toughened up through all of the things that have been thrown at us. It's just these elite, effete, blue-blood country club Republicans who we hoped that the party would gut from the party when Ronald Reagan was the president. Of course, that didn't happen, not one little bit. And it grew back with regard to George W. Bush and Mitt Romney and all of those folks. So they're going to have to learn a lesson from this. This is going to be happening the rest of this year through the midterms, because America is back. We love our country. All of this woke nonsense is over. We see what we're up against, and all it has done is hardened our resolve to save the country. There you go. That's all you need to know. This is Chuck DeVore talking about the midterms, which are coming up. Of course, everybody's saying that the Democrats are going to win the midterms, and I got to tell you, every time I talk to anybody, you got to qualify when I say I think we're going to do well in the midterms. Well, Rob, we can't be too cautious. Well, no kidding. I just, you know, Rush used to say when people call up saying, I love your show, love you, ditto, all right? So from now on, when we talk about how the midterms are coming up, and I'm hopeful at the midterms, let's just say ditto to, yes, of course we've got to be cautious. Yes, of course we've got to get out and all this. I hate this qualification crap. I really get tired of hearing it. It's like, do you have a rabbit's foot, a lucky rabbit's foot with you you're rubbing, that every time I say that I think we're going to midterm, you got to get that thing out? You got to do a sign of the cross and say, oh, you got to be doo doo doo. Well, no kidding. We know this. We've been in battle for years. We've been in battle for years. You know, when you've got World War II veterans who've been fighting for 4 years, and they go to Omaha Beach, and the general's there and saying, you know, here's what we got to do, and we got to resolve it. Yeah, dude, we've been doing this for 4 friggin' years. We know what we got to do. Just tell us where we need to go, and we'll just kick some ass. There you go. That's what you got to remember. Just tell us where we need to go, and we're going to kick some ass in the midterms. That's it. We are hardened veterans, aren't we? Yes, we are.
1: See, I don't see how they can, perhaps other than Senator Fetterman, who seems to be the last sane man in the Democratic caucus in Washington, D.C. They're just going to double down on all their crazy town stuff.
0: Yeah.
1: It's really amazing to see just how far they've gone. Look, Jesse, the economy...
0: It's a blessing, by the way, that they are nuts, that they've gone even further. Nuts, that they didn't learn anything for 2024. That's the great thing.
1: He is hitting on all cylinders now. When the price of gasoline begins to go back down to just probably a little bit above where it was when the war started, I think you're going to see a tremendous amount of economic activity that certainly the vote...
0: Well, we can't be too cautious. We got it. Yeah, I know.
1: ...voters are going to see by the time the early ballots go out in October. So I'm still expecting that there's a pretty good chance the Republicans can keep the House and certainly the Senate.
0: Yeah, oh, my God. You can't say that. You can't say it. We can't take anything for granted. We got to do this. Oh, my God. I panic. Weep, weep, weep, weep. Yes, we know. We know. We must be resolved. We're not going to relax. Trust me. We haven't been able to relax for 10 frickin' years. We haven't been able to lay back and go, we've had to fight for every inch of territory, and we've done it through censorship and you know, all of the things they did to Donald Trump. We've been through it all. It started way back with the Tea Party. Okay, we are veterans. We are hardened veterans, and we are dealing with little Marxists who are unarmed intellectually and physically. So we get it. We get it. We're in the middle of a war. We're not letting up. Here's a little more from Chuck DeVore. Donald Trump versus Biden's terrible presidency.
1: But let's go back just a few years. Look at President Biden. Look at what happened, the catastrophe in Kabul, followed by Putin invading Ukraine.
0: Crap touch.
1: Trump comes in, and it's like cleanup on aisles 2, 3, and 11.
0: Yeah, no kidding.
1: And so you have President Trump come in, Maduro's out, the Chinese are out of the Panama Canal.
0: Yeah.
1: Cuba is almost Cuba Libre.
0: Yeah.
1: And, of course...
0: Yeah, Barbilla Jayapal is going around the president of the country to give them aid and support to our enemies. I'm hoping that she gets imprisoned for it.
1: We're blowing up the drug boats in the...
0: They're fishing boats!
1: Caribbean and the Pacific, and we're starting to get into the narco political regime in Mexico.
0: I know.
1: So anyone that doesn't trust President Trump or doesn't give him the respect or the consideration that I think is due given his track record, I think that they would be sorely mistaken.
0: Oh, I think you're right. And if you don't believe me, just refer to the audio that I played from Harry Enten a couple minutes ago. We aren't relaxing. We are not letting up. The battle continues. That's all you need to know. Let's take a break and come back. This is the Rob Carson Show. 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
10: Hey, this is Rob Carson Show. Michael Charbon from the Charbon Report is going to join us at the bottom of the hour to talk about things Canada and whatnot. Matthew Faraci next hour. There is massive anti-Semitism that has been rising in this country because of the left, the Democrat Party and the left. There's no doubt about it, and even Alan Dershowitz says it's like 1932 Germany. I believe I've said that for a few years now, since the faux anti-Semitic rallies after October the 7th that were bought and paid for by George Soros, you know, and all of that. So that's all coming up on this show. Just a real quick note. You know, it's kind of weird to, I won't say I'm dating because I'm really not dating. I went to a ball game with a woman the other day. It was about it. Was it really a date? No, not really. Did I get a kiss? No. Could be a number of reasons for that. But anyway, that said, not dating, not really dating, you know, no, whatever. And I'm going to tell you right now that if you're on a dating site, I won't say which one I am on, but I will tell you, I don't think it's a good match for me. If there's a woman of Russian heritage with a Russian name like Tatiana or Svetlana, just run. Just run. Run, run, run, run, run. Because, honestly, I mean, what the hell? Is this like the Cold War or something here? Is there something going on? You get a Tatiana going, oh, hello, how are you? It's nice to talk to you. You sound very fascinating, you know. Tell me about this vacation property you're thinking about buying. Well, why do you care about that? Oh, you are so pleasant and you are so strong. I'm like, you know, really? Really? It's just weird. It's weird. I'm from an analog era in a digital age, and I think I'm just going to have to do it the old-fashioned way. You know, find somebody at a bar, then stalk them for weeks. I'm kidding. Let's talk about the what's going on in Iran, the blockade of Iran. Things getting hopefully close to wrapping up.
11: We have it very much under control. The blockade is unbelievable. The Navy's been incredible. The job they did, it's like a wall of steel. Nobody goes through. In particular, the Iranians, they're not getting anything through one way or the other, so they're out of business.
12: Central Command says an Iranian-flagged vessel attempted to breach the U.S. naval blockade earlier today. CENTCOM says the vessel was warned multiple times before U.S. forces fired on it. The shots came from the 20-millimeter Gatling gun of an F-A-18 Super Hornet that took off from the USS Abraham Lincoln aircraft carrier.
10: You know, and I have a feeling that it's going to take a little more butt-kicking. That's just the thought that I have. There are still hangers-on in Iran that are hardliners, and nothing we do is ever going to get past them. They just have to be killed. I know. That's it. I mean, it's very cruel. Welcome to the cruel world. See, because they've been doing this for 47 years. That's why I know

0: that we're going to have to kill them. Here's Donald Trump talking to Cheryl Eckerson about Iran.
1: Well, they're militarily defeated. In their own minds, maybe they don't know that.
0: Yeah.
1: But I think they do because I deal with them. And we cannot ever let Iran have a nuclear weapon. But they are militarily defeated. They have no Navy. They have no Air Force.
0: No.
1: They have no anti aircraft weaponry. They have no radar.
0: No. All they can really do is just stand there and hold their fingers to the sky like little handguns and go pew, pew, pew. That's literally all they have right now. And we actually picked that up on radar and we immediately hit them with drones.
1: They have no leaders. Their leaders are gone.
0: Yeah.
1: It's very interesting because, you know, they make a deal and then they break it. Then they make a deal, they break it. It's a difficult group.
0: Yeah.
1: But from a military standpoint, I mean, if we left today, it would take them 20 years to rebuild.
0: Yeah, exactly. But they're not playing along. We had a headline earlier today, something to do with Saudi Arabia. Where is that? I will have to find it. Here we go. Saudi Arabia. Nope, that's not it. That's not what I'm looking for. Donald Trump. Paused Project Freedom after Saudi setback. President Donald Trump, this is from Newsmax.com, by the way. Paused Project Freedom, the short-lived U.S. military-backed operation aimed at escorting ships, apparently. Saudi Crown Prince Mohammed bin Salman suspended access to key Saudi bases and airspace needed for the mission. Do you really want to bleep with us there, old buddy? I don't know if it's a good idea. A phone call between Trump and him failed to resolve the dispute. This forced the president to suspend the effort to restore access to critical regional airspace. I don't know what's going on there, but honestly, I think our patients are running a little thin. And I think a lot of people, and you noticed when I said this yesterday, you noticed that Chris Murphy, where's Chris Murphy? Silenced, completely silent. Where's Adam Schiff? Where's Adam Schiff? None of them are talking about Iran this week. You know, it was quagmire before that. It was a failure before that. We were, you know, it was a forever war before that. And then last week it was they're going to use the War Powers Act to end it before it can end. And then all of a sudden they realized, holy hell, we're going to win this thing. So now they're being quiet. It's kind of weird, right? And even people like Bill Ackman, a hedge fund manager, is saying this was all worth it.
2: I thought we'd be down maybe 20% and we're up. The stock market's higher now.
0: Yeah.
2: Than when we started this war.
0: I know.
2: And I thought oil prices would go to $200, $250. It's at $100 now.
0: I know.
2: And I think you're surprised, and I'm surprised. But
0: this is why the Democrats are being quiet.
2: Even if it went to $200, it would have been worth it.
0: Yeah.
3: The bulls are out on the street. Billionaire money managers say...
0: That's Jesse Waters.
3: They can see victory, and it was worth it.
4: It shouldn't be a bipartisan issue, right? You have a nearly nuclear... launch capable Iran.
0: This is not what the Democrats said. They said they weren't even closer. They weren't a threat. They were a big teddy bear. It was a big teddy bear.
4: That we've set back in a very dramatic way. They've been the major driver of terrorism around the world. They're a fierce enemy of the United States. They threaten kind of global shipping, energy, etc.
0: Yeah.
4: And now the president and our military are getting that completely under control. I think we're almost done. I think it's... It's weeks as opposed to many months, or it's a few months as opposed to it's not years. This is toward the tail end of a war.
0: Yeah, now that the people of business are recognizing this was a really good thing for the entire world, they're getting behind it. Like Bill Ackman just there. Yeah. Yeah, that's why so many billionaires came to dinner the other night with Donald Trump, because they're recognizing, oh, you know what? That's good for business in a very bad way, and Donald Trump is really good for it. So we will see what happens the next few days or so, but I have a funny feeling we're probably going to have to drop a few more bombs. We will see. We will see. On the way, we're going to be talking to Michael Charbon from Canada about a number of things, including, Pierre Poilievre, who is the guy who should be in charge of Canada, is issuing a very bad warning for Canada and the future of Canada, because Canada is going in the wrong direction, like the Democrat Party in America. Let's take a break and come back, my friends. This is the Rob Carson Show.

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0: forever, this song will be synonymous now with Michael Charbon, the host of the Charbon Report. And also because he is now a benchmark on this radio program, 12:35 Eastern Standard Time every Thursday. 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
0: Oh, yes.
1: And I've got a point. I wanted to bring up this point right off the top. Did you hear what just happened in Garland, Texas? This is American justice at its best.
0: No, what happened?
1: So this guy is sitting in his car in a parking lot, and a guy comes up and tries to carjack his car.
0: Yes,
1: inside the car are two women, there's two kids, a woman with a baby, and the guy keeps trying to carjack the guy and has a fight with the guy. What does the guy from Garland, Texas, who owns the car, do? He shoots the guy to stop him from carjacking the car. And what do police say?
0: What?
1: Threatened for life, no charges.
0: Boom,
1: that, my friend.
0: Yes,
1: that, my friend, is American justice.
0: It is, and you know, and there are places, I'm sure probably Canada is this way, that you can't even defend yourself with a gun when somebody breaks into your home and you're held liable for it. We need to return to good old-fashioned frontier justice, people.
1: Well, I mean, anytime you have something like that, someone's going to say it goes to a muck. But here's the beauty of this. They had the CCT cameras in the parking lot. This
0: I saw them,
1: This was a vape store, and he tried to carjack a couple of other cars. And if you are sitting there with your wife, your girlfriend, your two kids, and a baby, and this guy's trying to steal your car with these people still in the car,
0: boom.
1: I mean, it gets to the point where, see ya, bye-bye. Right?
0: Yeah, 100%. Then, you know, we are all for me. But remember Bernie Goetz on the New York subway? He was actually finally, I guess, I don't remember how he was acquitted or whatever. But this is why Democrats don't want you to have guns. They don't want you to have to be able to defend yourself. And that consequently, criminals try this crap. If when I lived in Kansas, okay, Kansas is not only concealed carry, it's open carry, brother. You know, when I was working at the car dealership, I never felt more secure that I'd see somebody come in wearing a gun. There was a guy who came in, old-timey six-shooter on his hip. I'm like, have a seat. You're my customer. I know that nobody's going to bleep with me.
1: Well, look at the people in Iran. Here's a perfect example. They can't go up against the RGC
0: because
1: they have no guns.
0: 100%, 100%. On to other things, many other things. I've got a little piece of video that I've been, which it's audio for radio, of course. But Pierre Poilievre, who hopefully will eventually, like Nigel Farage, lead their respective countries to save them. Here are some thoughts from this this video.
2: For the first time ever, Canada is unable to produce enough electricity to supply itself. We have the fourth most oil anywhere on Earth, and yet we are now importing from Saudi Arabia and Nigeria. We have the most oil in the G7, and we are the only G7 country without an oil reserve. We have the most land, we have 10 times more land per person to live on, and yet we have the fewest homes per capita in the G7. We have the third most farmland per capita in the world, and yet 2.2 million people line up at food banks every month. That is a 100% increase over the last 7 years. And the bad news, I'm afraid, continues. Under Mark Carney, Canada has the highest household debt in the G7, the most unaffordable housing in the G7, the lowest investment per worker in the G7, the worst food price inflation in the G7, the second lowest productivity.
0: This is what leftism does. This is what's happening. And Michael, Canada is always a few steps behind us with regard to all things political. But it looks like a political earthquake is happening in the state of California and the city of Los Angeles. And I believe this is going to resonate across the country. It is right now. There's a secondary revolution happening here. Do you suppose this will eventually hit the fan in Canada?
1: Well, let's hope that the likes of what Steve Hilton is talking about as far as the governor is concerned is the same kind of sentiment that Canada will get a ding, ding, ding. I mean, if you consider that we had almost 15 years of Trudeau's Liberals, and we have a debt now of over $1 trillion, and Carney got in a minority government, and then through a couple of little deals and things like that, he now has a majority government, meaning that He just added, I think it was $250 million that are going to Ukraine. He's added almost another $600 or $700 billion worth of debt on Canada. Liberals and Democrats know how to spend. They don't know how to save.
0: And well, they don't know how to do it. They don't know how to do anything, to be quite honest. They're a bunch of damned academics who have no understanding of the real world. They are let them eat cake liberals. They live in mansions while we live in tiny houses. They drive in limousine motorcades while they want us to drive crappy little electric cars. That is socialism. That's what it is. That's what it always brings with it.
1: Well, look at what Karen Bass said. If you watched the debate last night,
0: yeah, I did.
1: Can vote because they have a green card or because they have a license because they've given licenses out. I mean, you talk about licenses. Talk about the CDL licenses, where I think it was one of the people in Florida. They stopped like 3,000 truck drivers, and about 1,200 of them couldn't speak English. It took their licenses away. It's all coming to roost. We're coming to see the reality of liberalism curtailing to illegal immigration.
0: And now go ahead.
1: What Kathy Hochul is saying about Tim Homan, he's going to flood the zone. He's going to put ICE in there, and he's going to take out criminals. This is coming to a head now, and I think it's the right time for it because the midterms are coming up, right?
0: Well, I think, like I said, I believe this, Michael. It's a battle of good and evil, and I've said this all along quite confidently that I didn't believe the Democrats were going to be able to win either house going to the midterms, and I'm always, you know, everybody is so terrified it's almost like a superstition. If you change the jersey mid-season when your team is winning, you know, people are afraid if you don't immediately say, when you think Republicans are going to hang on to both houses, if you don't immediately say, we got to be careful because we got to be ready, we got to be ready. I know that. You've got to be vigilant. You've got to fight. We are in a war, but we are also, battle-hardened troops. We've endured 10 years of this crap. So we're not taking anything for granted. With regard to illegal immigration and whatnot, 61% of Americans are worried that native-born Americans are losing their economic, political, and cultural influence because of immigration, according to an April poll by the Associated Press. This is happening all over the world, and the reason why people are feeling this way is because globalists have allowed it to happen to do precisely that. Your thoughts?
1: Yes, look at what's happening in Europe. Look at Germany. Look at Finland and Denmark. They're all turning now, kind of like saying, okay, we're not. How can you say to a German person that you can't eat schnitzel, drink beer, and have sausages? That's sacrilegious. It's like saying you can't watch baseball and enjoy a tailgate watching football. It just doesn't happen. And I think...
0: No.
1: The holding hands and singing kumbaya people are having a problem. But, you know, as a Canadian, look at some of the stuff that's happening from a worldview of you guys. I mean, look at Zoran Mandavi. How the heck did that guy get elected?
0: Because 65% of his voters were foreign-born. They don't have any respect for America. They didn't come here to assimilate. There you go.
1: Yeah, but you look at Abu al-Sayed, the guy who's for a Minnesota Senate candidate. Hassan Piker, he has 3 million followers. Even Kirk Bangstad, who's the Wisconsin government candidate. And then this is the best. I love this one. Have you seen Maybe Pueblo?
0: Yes, I have. Let's save that for the other side of the break. We have to take a pause, okay?
1: Gotcha.
0: All right, cool. Hang on to that thought. We'll do it on the other side of the break. This is The Rob Carson Show.
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15: Needs to get the out of California. My name is Maybe. I'm running for state senate in the heart of Los Angeles and East LA, and I will fight for human rights in the state legislature. I've been working with people experiencing homelessness for over a decade, volunteering at shelters, being the homelessness liaison for the neighborhood council, and now being the operations manager for the Neighborhood Homeless Coalition.
0: Yeah, this is California. That is a drag queen. A drag queen, seriously, I mean, honestly, it'd be like a clown wearing makeup, wearing one of those old-time barrels, you know, with the suspenders because they lost their clothes. That's kind of what's running for California. You can't say that it's transphobic. No, I can't. She's a clown. Michael Charbon, you had thoughts about maybe. I think maybe people are kind of done with this nonsense.
1: Well, I just want to compliment you, Rob, again on your show prep and having these elements here. This is what makes you so popular and so entertaining and a must-listen to. But
0: well, thank you.
1: With that said, this is a guy in a wig with grandiose makeup walking around saying, you got to elect me. Now, I don't care how does one say, I don't care how accommodating you want to be for people with different lifestyles. Have at it, man. If you want to, like you said, run around in a barrel, that's fine. But you want to be elected? Yeah. This is a guy in a wig. The guy has a problem. And this is being accepted. People are actually listening to this.
0: No, I think most of it, Michael, most of us are done with this. Most of us left this behind a long time ago. Most of us don't care if we're called transphobic. If we say, you're out of your friggin' mind. We don't, it doesn't even impact us anymore. It's not getting us fired anymore. It's not getting us taken off social media anymore. So honestly, we've turned a corner on this, and this person can act like nothing has happened, but it has. Go ahead.
1: But Rob, here's a world view, okay? This is people from around the world.
0: I don't care about the rest of the world.
1: but news organizations like to take the salacious elements of video and that, and they're putting this up and saying, look who's running in American elections. No wonder Donald Trump is crazy. I mean, there's got to be a point where you know, a freedom of speech has a certain leverage in there. But there has to be where someone says, this is crazy. This is not us. We're not moving forward with that. I mean, the best person I think right now in the Democratic Party is John Fetterman.
0: Of course.
1: I can't believe I have changed 100% what I thought. Here's a guy, right? 56-year-old guy walks around in a sweatsuit. I mean, he's been a senator since 2023, and he's talking sense. And he's a Democrat.
0: Let me give you an idea. And listen, he says a lot of other bat guano crazy crap. Don't get me wrong, but he does have some common sense on some issues that are important to Americans, like, I don't know, us kicking Iran's butt because it needed its butt kicked. This is Van Jones, a communist, at least former, may still be communist, on CNN saying that Van Jones is the sane one.
16: Look, I think he is a moderate Democrat, and that should not be illegal in this party. My God, you have to agree on 100% of 100% of the Berkeley, California agenda to be a Democrat? It doesn't make any sense. Like, it just shows you how nutty things have gotten.
0: Yeah, and I think we're turning the corner on this, truly. What do you think, Michael?
1: But Van Jones is the same guy on CNN when Trump won in 2015, I think it was, and started crying and said, I have to talk to my kids because they don't think they're going to be able to walk with. This is the same Van Jones. Yeah. Who also got, I don't know, how many millions of dollars from Soros. So
0: I know. I understand that, but what he just said there is true. I'll just give you that. Maybe he went through menopause. Maybe that's the reason why he's changed his tune. I want to move on here because I know you don't consider this serious, but over 300,000 signatures collected. Alberta separatists call on the premier to trigger a referendum. 302 signatures needed. They only need 178,000 signatures to force the province to consider such a vote. I realize that there are many hurdles before this, but I, like MAGA, if you discount these people, you may end up getting your ass kicked by them. What do you think?
1: Yes, you're partially correct. This is also the people who supply oil, who have all kinds of carbon taxes, and look at Ontario, which is a financial center of Canada, and say those people on the east, they don't understand what we have to deal with farms and oil in the west. And they are asserting themselves and saying we're sick and tired of big government giving it to us with the broomstick. And to a certain extent, they are correct. There needs to be some alteration. But I still believe that our friends in Alberta and Manitoba and in the West still believe they want to be part of Canada. This is a bargaining tool, and this is hopefully a wake-up call for the rest of Canada and the government, the Liberal government, to acknowledge that the oil is such a huge part of who we are in Canada. So,
0: Meanwhile, if Canada or if California and if New York wanted to leave, I would not even give a whip. I would not give a whip, honestly, because all they do is make everything else, bring everything down. But like I said, Mike, we'll wrap things up here. I believe we are having another revolution. This time, literally, I believe the people who are going to be leading the charge are common sense Democrats. And the fire is just being lit. The fuse has just been lit on it. Trust me on this. I know these things, Michael. I got a good instinct on this. Michael, where can people find your glorious work, brother?
1: Thank you, Rob. It's MichaelACharbonne.com. I'm on Facebook. I'm on LinkedIn. I'm on YouTube at the Charbonne Report. Thanks.
0: Always a pleasure. Always a pleasure, brother. Have a glorious rest of your week. Let's take a break and come back. This is the Rob Carson Show.
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0: It is a Rob Carson show. Don't worry, we're going to get to the L.A. mayor debate last night, very shortly on the show. A lot of great audio on that. Dustin Grahi is a journalist. He's awesome. L.A. mayor poll, a whopping 88% of Angelinos say that he kicked some serious butt in the debate, say they won it last night. Karen Bass has 7, and Nitya Rama. Ramen? Was it ramen? I thought it was ramen. I thought it was like ramen, like really the bad ramen, $5 for $1 ramen with the microscopic bugs in it if you zoom in on an electronic microscope. That's kind of the ramen that she is. She's like that crappy ramen that you had to eat in college, that you and I ate in college because we were so poor. And we would put like Pizza Quick on it and make pasta out of it. This just in from Newsmax. Charlotte Mayor V. Lyles announced she will resign next month after mounting criticism over crime, public safety, and transparency scandals during her tenure leading North Carolina's largest city. North Carolina and Carolina in general can do better than idiots like this. I want to play this real quick. This is something that has gone viral. An amazing response from Marco Rubio, who is just, I mean, wow. Right now he's in front of Republican polls for president in 2028. I'm not giving up on Vance, but I certainly would love to see Vance Rubio. Vance Rubio, oh, hell yeah, unstoppable. But this is pretty cool. He said this in a presser the other day. They added some production value, and it rings true more than ever in 2026.
10: I got to ask you, what is your hope for America at a time such as this?
23: My hope for America? And my hope for America is what it's always been. I think it's the hope I hope we all share.
0: Come on.
23: We want it to continue to be the place where anyone from anywhere can achieve anything. Where you're not limited by the circumstances of your birth, by the color of your skin, by your ethnicity, but frankly, it's a place where you are able to overcome challenges and achieve your full potential. I think that should be the goal of every country in the world, but I think in the U.S., we're not perfect. Our history is not one of perfection, but it's still better than anybody else's history.
0: Yeah, it is.
23: And ours is a story of perpetual improvement. Each generation has left the next generation of Americans freer, more prosperous, safer, and that is our goal as well. And as we come upon this 250-year anniversary, I think we have a lot to learn and be proud of in our history. It is one of perpetual and continuous improvement, where each generation has done its part to bring us closer to fulfilling the vision that the founders of this country had upon its founding.
0: Yeah, in order to form a more perfect union. You're never going to get to absolute perfection. Trust me, I struggle with this every dang day. And I get setbacks and I go, man, I did not fulfill my promise to you. But we always pick ourselves up, we dust ourselves off, and we try harder to become better while people are trying to tear us down. There you go. By the way, have you been thinking about buying gold? I've been talking to you, harping you on about this for years and years and years. Come on now. 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Hour number two of the Rob Carson Show, the great Matthew Faraci joins us, and L.A. mayoral debate highlights coming up. Don't go anywhere.
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12: News this hour from Town Hall. I'm Keith Peters in Washington. The U.S. military has intercepted Iranian attacks on three U.S. Navy ships as they transited the Strait of Hormuz and targeted Iranian military facilities responsible for attacking U.S. forces. U.S. Ambassador to the United Nations Michael Walls says a newly proposed U.N. Security Council resolution aimed at safeguarding international maritime routes in the Strait of Hormuz has received broad international support.
13: If a country chooses to oppose such a simple proposition, do they really want peace? As energy and food costs rise for the world's peoples, and if aid fails to reach the very people that the countries in the council claim to care about, what does that really say for the UN? What does that say for these countries?
12: He says no country should oppose measures protecting global trade and humanitarian aid shipments. Health authorities across four continents Thursday were tracking down and monitoring passengers who disembarked a hantavirus-stricken cruise ship before its deadly outbreak was detected, and trying to trace others who may have come into contact with them since then. Dutch epidemiologist Dr. Chantal Rovers says most people are not at risk, except for those who are on the hantavirus-stricken ship or exposed to an infected passenger.
14: Usually the instruction is if you develop symptoms that they need to call either the public health institute or a doctor.
12: The Argentine investigators suspect a Dutch couple may have contracted the virus while on a bird-watching trip before they boarded the cruise ship. On Wall Street, the Dow down by 313 points, the Nasdaq dropped 32, the S&P 500 lower by 28. More at townhall.com.
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25: 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It's still early May, but triple-digit temperatures, they're headed our way. The National Weather Service forecasting Southern Nevada will reach the century mark Monday and Tuesday of next week. Now, last year, Las Vegas hit 100 degrees on May 21st. The earliest Las Vegas has topped 100 degrees was May 1st, 1947. The latest, June 30th, 2023. Now, after a record-breaking hot March, April was relatively cool. February of this year was the second warmest February in the Valley since record-keeping began back in 1937, reaching the century mark, generally looked upon as the unofficial start to the summer heat here in Southern Nevada. The weather may be heating up, but the Las Vegas housing market appears to be cooling down. Las Vegas Realtors reporting local home prices and sales both dropped in April when compared to the same time last year. The median sales price for an existing single-family home that sold in April was $473,875, a 1.3% drop from the same time last year and well below the all-time record high of $488,995 that was hit in November of last year. Nearly 6,700 single-family homes were on the market in April without any offer being made, but more than 75% did sell within 60 days. That was down, though, from more than 81% last April. More than 22% of sales last month were all cash deals. That's far short of the all-time high that was 59.5%. That was hit in February 2013. Right now, the Las Vegas real estate market considered one of the country's strongest buyer's markets. Take AM 670 with you wherever you go. 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
0: This is hour number two of the Rob Carson Show. Our good friend Matthew Faraci joins us at the bottom of the hour. He's always awesome. He's been a friend of mine for a number of years, and he's always got incredible insights, particularly with regard to Israel. He spends a lot of time in Israel. And so we'll talk to him about what's going on in Iran and all that stuff. Hey, I might be, you ever get those messages in the mail where you get a class action settlement and you get nothing? You get D-word for Richard, you know? It's like, well, we got a giant, class action settlement against Comrex or whatever company you just want to make up. You know, and they say, we've settled a $200 million lawsuit and our lawyers are going to get $199 million of them and you're going to get 35 cents. That's the way it is, right? And I'm like, screw it. I don't even care. They'll send you a check here and fill out this form if you want to take part in this class action lawsuit, and you get $3. I'm like, screw that. But Apple has settled a lawsuit, must pay owners of a certain iPhones $95. What? Apple heavily promoted Apple Intelligence, including enhanced Siri capabilities, but didn't deliver. Here's who qualifies for the rebates, up to $95. All iPhone models. Whoop, right here, including 16, 16E, 16 Plus. I've got a 16 Pro. No, I think I might have a Pro Max. Hold on one second. I think I might have a Pro Max. It's pretty, it's pretty cool. But anyway, roughly covers 36 to 37 million devices. Base roughly $25 per eligible device. Could raise to $95. I'll take it. I'll take it by, like three hot dogs at a Washington Nationals game. Here's a new Republicans dominating the redistricting war. Confirmed, California is going to gain 5 Republicans, Utah 1, Florida 4, Missouri 1, North Carolina 1, Ohio 2, Texas 5, Alabama 1, Louisiana 2, Mississippi 1. Tennessee won. As far as potential is concerned, it looks like as far as Democrats plus 4 in Virginia, but there's a 65% chance of that being overturned. Likely outcome, 18 more Republicans and 6 more Democrats. So this is going to help us, and the Democrats are losing all sorts of ways to cheat. This is one of the ways. So I remain optimistic. This guy, Spencer Pratt, is a pretty impressive fella. pretty impressive fella. And Kayleigh McEnany says the Republican Party needs to be more like Spencer Pratt.
4: Spencer Pratt was phenomenal last night. He prosecuted the case. He has laid out a model that we as the GOP, we cannot surrender blue states. We can't surrender blue cities. We have to stand up and fight for conservatives everywhere they exist. And he has done that to great effect. Phenomenal model that everyone should look at. And Republicans in Congress, wake up. Get a little Spencer Pratt in you,
0: yeah,
4: because you just heard what they're about to do. Health care for illegal immigrants,
0: yep,
4: potentially health care,
0: yep,
4: potentially voting for illegal immigrants.
0: Yep.
4: And you guys can't even get the Save America Act across the finish line. Give me a break.
0: Yeah, we're sick and damn tired of it, by the way. Newsmax was doing a poll online this morning about frustration with the Republican Party. And I think 97% of us are not only frustrated, but pissed off at Republicans for doing nothing with regard to the Save Act. We're sick and tired of it. You're not listening to us. You better start listening to us, John Thune, because we've had enough of your do-nothing nonsense. Did you see what happened in Indiana? Did you see what happened in Indiana, John Thune? You better get your bleep together. There is a new sheriff in town here. But anyway, there was a candidates debate. Justin Pratt, Karen Bass, who's a terrible, terrible, terrible mayor of Los Angeles, and this woman, Nitya Raman, who's a city council person, and not the good ramen, you know, like the good ramen you go to the restaurant. You ever been to one of those ramen restaurants? I've never, when I was in college, I ate that crappy ramen, and it's weird because I graduated in 1989, and it still costs the same. You know? The block ramen that you buy, Sam's or Walmart, and you can get the case of 24 packs of ramen. It's like $4. And there are three flavors. Beef, really questionable. Chicken, really questionable. Shrimp, highly questionable. She's that crappy ramen that you buy at Walmart. And it still costs as much as it did when I was in college. Like $4 for $1, $5 for $1 on sale. That's who she is. She's that kind of ramen. But Spencer Pratt was going, he just went bananas on these idiots. And I love the fact that he's giving them what for. He is unrelenting. He's hitting them with facts. There's no defending the policies of the Democrat Party the last 16 years in the state of California because they've made Eden into a crap hole. Here he is talking about the homelessness crisis in California. They spent billions of dollars on homelessness in the state of California. Pardon me. Excuse me. I just ate some fruit. Anyway, billions of dollars on homeless in California. It's only gotten worse because there's a homeless industrial complex. All it does is pay off people who have NGOs. Those NGOs give money to the government, Democrats to be reelected. It's just a massive amount of palm greasing, and none of the homeless get anything from it.
18: Well, the good news is when I enforce the law and clear the street of the drug addicts that have taken over 40 blocks.
0: You can't say that. They're poor homeless people. They're just out of work.
18: Of downtown L.A., abandoned buildings that have drug addicts just lighting them on fire every other day. I will have potentially 20,000 units available to build. And thankfully, I spent a lot of time in a town that has a lot of builders, and I see all the new 3D printing and the potential of how fast we can do it. And with this ED1 that Mayor Bass is talking about, I met with the developer this week, Carlos, and he said, yes, she did an initiative where she fast-tracked it 6 months. It's been 2.5 years, and he hasn't been able to get his permits.
0: No.
18: The best part is some of these developers that are taking all of our tax money are charging $750 a square foot for stuff that should be costing $250. And Councilwoman Raman, this plan that she's going to build all these units, guess what? She's going to sue all the people that actually rents to the tenants, and then they're not going to even want to rent to anybody because she wants people to just squat in there for a year.
0: That's what Democrats have done. Of all the most outrageous things that Democrats have done in places like Los Angeles and New York is they allow squatters to stay in rental units, and you can't kick them out. And the only way you can get them out is to bribe them, essentially, to get them out. My mom used to run several rental properties, and a lot of times we'd have low-income Section 8 housing live in those units. And this is back in the 1970s, early 80s. And my mother used to have this deal. If you didn't pay your rent, what would she do is when you were doing whatever, you're outside, she would just move in to the foyer inside the door of your apartment and set up a card table and play solitaire and say, I'm going to be here until you pay the rent or move. It worked beautifully. My mother was a badass. She was a badass. And she kept a .38 snub nose in her purse just in case there are any issues. I miss you, Mom. You're the greatest. Oh, here's some more from Spencer Pratt about the Democrat Party and what they've done to Los Angeles.
18: Downtown is so unsafe now that they have to serve the food. All the employees have to eat inside. They can't risk going out. That's why all these beautiful restaurants are closing, because it's so unsafe.
0: Yeah.
18: So before we require city workers to go back into any buildings, we need to enforce the laws on the street. Councilwoman Rahman is talking about safety, yet when animal rescue activist Rebecca Corey came in and said the dogs are being tortured and abused on the streets of downtown, she walked out of the hearing.
0: Yeah.
18: She doesn't care about safety.
0: No.
18: She doesn't care about anything she's talking about. At least Mayor Bass pretends to care.
0: Yeah. What they do is they try their fentanyl on the dog, and if the dog dies, they don't take the fentanyl. That's what they're doing, these insane people in California, these homeless people. Oh, here's Karen Bass. This is just rich. So she's warned about the fire's possibility of them happening. She decides to go to Africa anyway. Now she's saying last night that I felt so terrible being stuck in Africa while, my heart was in Los Angeles. This is so bourgeois of her. I mean, this is so ruling class.
5: As I have told you before, it was one of the worst moments of my life to not be here when my city needed me. And it didn't matter where I was or why I was away. To me, it reminds me of...
0: I was sitting there and I was drinking those tropical drinks, riding on the back of an elephant on safari, and I'm like, all I can think of is, oh, those poor people back in Los Angeles.
5: Like if you're away and a family member is in an accident.
0: Oh, my God.
5: But I think that I deserve a second term, and I'm going
0: to... Was that a laugh line? She was here. Okay.
5: Fight for that, because we have made significant progress in a variety of areas.
0: That has to be a laugh line. She's okay.
5: For example, homelessness was going up year after year, and under my watch, it is the first time we've had a decrease in street homelessness. While it went up
0: because they died of overdoses.
5: In the country, 18%. It came down in Los Angeles, 17.5%. I have expedited the building of housing because our number one issue in this city is
0: affordable. 10,000 houses burned down because of the fires over a year ago, and 10 have been rebuilt. If that's expediting, then I guess they'll be done in the next 1,200 years.
5: Affordability. And one of the main drivers for affordability is housing.
6: Right. So let me follow up on the fires, though. What one gets the impression, based on what we saw, that you prioritized wages and benefits, a hike in the salaries of the firefighters union over the operations budget. We saw those,
0: which is absolutely true. Here's actually Spencer Pratt calling out this awful, awful communist idiot. I mean, honestly, just a complete buffoon on the LA fires. His house burned down. He's still living in a nice little Airstream trailer.
19: Fire. You lost your neighborhood. How does that really color your view of what needs to happen at this point? And how does that help others moving forward?
18: Yes, thank you for the question. To the Mayor Karen Bass's, the 1,000 firefighters that were available, but there was no engines for them because of the $17 million that Chief Crowley...
0: But they did have a very diverse chief of the fire department who was lesbian, transgendered, amputee, something, or person of color.
18: Had asked the mayor for 9 weeks before... And Mayor Karen Bass denied it. So they may have been available, but they didn't have the equipment.
0: Oh, everybody knows it was completely mismanaged. And if you don't believe me, look at the fact that only 12 houses have been rebuilt after 10,000 burned down. Dear God in heaven, do you think we're stupid? One more thing here. Asked about, yes or no question, should illegals be able to vote? The only way these two jackweed Democrats could win is if illegals are allowed to vote. They're asked a yes or no question. Of course, they didn't give it.
20: If this is a yes or no question, an answer. So there's an LA council member. He wants voters to decide. He is saying that non-citizens, should they be allowed to vote in local elections? Is this a yes or no, Mr. Pratt?
18: No.
0: There you go.
20: Mayor Bass.
18: It depends. It's not a yes or no.
20: Yeah. Depends on what?
0: It is.
18: Well, first of all, when you say non-citizens, it doesn't mean they're here illegal. It doesn't mean they're undocumented.
0: Yes, it does.
18: They could have green cards. They could be here perfectly legal. And there's a lot of states and cities.
0: You're not a citizen. How's that?
18: Used to do that on very, very local elections.
0: Well, very, very local. Sure, they'll never become national. Give me a break.
5: We have to see what the councilman is proposing.
20: Councilmember Bremen.
2: Yeah, I would say, again, it does depend. In other places, school boards have non-citizens.
20: Yes or no?
2: Non-citizens.
20: Mr. Pratt, I have a question for you.
0: Oh, I just hope and pray Spencer Pratt wins, and I also hope that Steve Hilton wins the California debate. Highlights from Steve Hilton on the other side of the break. Let's take a break right now. This is the Rob Carson Show. 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

0: Democrats and Rhino insiders by declaring his candidacy for Congress in Nevada's 3rd Congressional District. Gunter is a Nevada resident, a longtime Trump ally, 110% MAGA, a U.S. ambassador for President Trump, a doctor, a renowned surgeon, and a former Republican U.S. Senate candidate. 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
7: Yeah, I think we're kind of done with that nonsense. Here's one of the many reasons California is such, so freaking insane.
8: She feels safe here.
9: With the help of a Spanish translator, Lisa says he's staying in a homeless shelter, identifies as transgender, and is undergoing hormone therapy to become more like a biological woman.
10: I am interested.
9: After entering the U.S. illegally.
7: Yeah, there are three things that are preventing you from becoming a biological woman.
9: From Honduras.
11: transgender.
9: In this Manhattan Institute City Journal investigation, a whistleblower with access to city data.
7: What was he blowing? A whistle? Okay.
9: On homelessness says Lisa's story is becoming more common.
12: Universal health care for all, and regardless of your immigration status.
9: Especially after California Governor Gavin Newsom announced he's...
7: Oh, my God, just shut up. I can't take it anymore. Benny Johnson, I had a chance to meet Benny a couple years ago. He used to have a weekend show on Newsmax, like me, and both of us are now superstars. Thank you very much. Here's Benny Johnson talking about the California nightmare.
13: You got to ask the question, are you better off? And that's ultimately the question, not just for 4 years, 8 years, but for the last 20 years, that state has been in a psychotic death spiral. And I was...
7: Whoa. Who said that about the Democrat Party? Right here. Death spiral into hell, anybody?
13: In California.
7: Yeah.
13: I went everywhere from Beverly Hills to Skid Row, and we interviewed people. We were interviewing hobos smoking weed, and we...
7: You can't say hobo. Yeah, you can.
13: Interviewed billionaires that were trying to sell their house for half the price up next, close to the Palisades, been burned down. And every one of them told me the same thing. They can't get out of California.
7: No.
13: Fast enough.
7: No,
13: everything
7: sucks.
13: Is nightmare fuel. It feels good right now being insurgent Republican.
7: Listen.
13: It feels good what happened.
7: Listen, what I tell you, remember what I told you about. This is a revolutionary year. This is
13: Indiana last night, sticking it to the establishment in the Republican Party that have betrayed us time and time again. That's a great feeling.
7: Yes.
13: Ripping them out of their halls of power.
7: Yes.
13: And casting them into the unemployment line.
7: Yes.
13: That's a great feeling. Democrats should do that in
7: Yes.
13: California.
7: Everywhere.
13: You've been betrayed by your leaders. Rip them out of their marble hallways and cast them into the welfare lines and the food lines, just like they where they want you to live.

0: It's a great feeling, Democrats. You can do it.
1: This is what I say to you, Democrats, on the national level. Are you hearing this? It's not just California. This is what I've been preaching to you, 80% of you. Come on. Get in this nonsense in Washington, D.C. They don't represent you, dear God. They don't represent you. Real quick, Mark in Baltimore. Hello, Mark. Welcome to the Rob Carson Show. What's on your mind?
2: Yes, good afternoon, Shalom. I just want to let you know, first of all, last week, Tuesday, April 28th, was a special day for me. It was my 66th birthday, by the way.
1: Hey, happy birthday, brother. Happy birthday.
2: 66, like Route 66, you know. Okay,
1: yes,
2: now the main thing is, yesterday I had the privilege of going to a monthly Women's Republican meeting. It was a local club where us men are associate members, but that's okay.
1: Oh, I thought maybe you were transitioning or something. I had no idea. What?
2: No, I'm not.
1: Good, okay.
2: No, no way. this is real Republicans. Anyway, it was reported that throughout the state of Maryland, we have more women Republicans that are running for office on different levels. They're not running, unfortunately, for the U.S. Congress level or the governor. I wish they did, or anything like that. But they're looking for different offices throughout the state, whether it's county, local, or, state legislature or the like. This is important. If we can get more women and Republican women out there, I admire, you know, the former Congressman Michelle Bachmann, very pleased with what she did for Minnesota. I wish she stayed in there, but of course, we got a difficult state as it is in Minnesota.
1: Minnesota sucks. Maryland sucks. Listen, I got to run. Your governor is losing steam. A lot of people are kind of done with him. I call him the Fresh Prince of Bel Air head, because he's all show and they're all talking, no show. He has bleeped things up. He took a budget surplus, $5+ billion, made it into a $3 billion deficit, and of course the Bay Bridge project, which was supposed to cost $2 billion, not the Bay Bridge, the Key Bridge project that was hit by a container ship a couple of years ago, a little over a year ago. They were going to do it for $2 billion. It was, they hired a contract that was going to cost $9 billion. I think Marylanders are tired of it, and I hope and pray to God that the Berlin Wall is going to finally fall in Maryland. I lived in Maryland for a dozen years. I fantasized and dreamed about living in Virginia. And then, of course, they elected an insane socialist, Marxist, CIA agent, crazy cat lady over here. So we'll see. But as far as Maryland, I think Maryland, like California, like a lot of states run by Democrats, are sick and damn tired of the people in charge. It's going that way in Minnesota, by the way, as well. But I do appreciate your phone call very much, very, very, very much. Coming up, I want to talk to Matthew Faraci about what's going on in New York. After October the 7th, I remember seeing, after this horrific attack on the Jewish people, raping women multiple times, standing in line to rape a woman, and then the last guy in line shoots her in the head, baking babies alive. And I mean, I could say it because it happened. Crowding people into bus shelters and throwing grenades in and watching them explode. That's what the Hamas did to the Israelis. That the next day they had anti-Israel protests locked and loaded. Locked and loaded. Bought and paid for by people like George Soros and Neville Singham. Those are the people who support Zohran Mandami. There were violent protests outside of a mosque in New York City. Zohran Mandami, rather than condemning the violence, has decided to defend free speech, supposedly. There is it's not a fine line between a protest and a violent mob. If you're a violent mob, you need to be put down with a beat down, pepper balls, rubber bullets, the whole deal, and then, of course, handcuffs. We're going to talk to him on the other side of this break. This is the Rob Carson Show.
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22: This is Mamdani's New York, and he's defending it.
23: We in this city believe in the sacrosanct nature of the right to protest, and also
0: are committed to ensuring that any New Yorker can safely enter or exit from a house of worship, and that they that access never be in question while we also protect the First Amendment. And I do believe that the police ensured that yesterday evening.
1: Yeah, you see, there's a difference between the First Amendment and violent mob that's inspiring fear and terrorizing people. And those people need to have a serious tuchus kicking. I'll just say tuchus kicking. Matthew Faraci is the founder and president of Gideon 300 and Inspire Buzz Media Companies. They need a tuchus kicking, don't they?
2: Oh, Rob, how am I supposed to get it together for your show when you make me laugh right at the outset? You always do this to me, Rob.
1: Well, you know, it could start off being really hacked off and everything, but I, you know, honestly, I can't just be angry all the time. I get so tired of hearing that nonsense. I look at this as an opportunity. We knew what we knew what we were getting with this jackass. I said that he's Islamist first. He uses the left, and just like they did in Iran in 1979, once they get into office, then they're you know, the useful idiots are gotten rid of. So this is not a big surprise, but tell me your thoughts on this protest out in front of a synagogue, which was nothing more than a terror rally.
2: You know, Rob, the bottom line is that this is all part of the same Islamist global revolution that is happening all over the world. It's the same people that are chanting Free Palestine in New York are backing the Iranian mullahs who are slaughtering people, slaughtering their own people. It's one connected network, and it's amazing how slow the West has been to figure that out, right? We're watching what's happening in London, in France, in all these European countries, shaking our heads. It's happening now in our own country. And by the way, not just in New York, in Texas, you know, which we can get into at some point, but
1: we will.
2: It's outrageous to say that we have to protect the First Amendment when people are bent on violence. That's not the First Amendment. The First Amendment is the right to speak freely and air your opinion. It doesn't mean the right to hail obscenities and try to rough up the cops.
1: And terrorize.
2: There's a big difference there.
1: And terrorize. Number one, all of the things, terrorism. That's what the damn thing happened on America's college campuses when you had Jewish students hiding in a library. That isn't free speech. That's terrorism. That is a threat. That is illegal. And I got to tell you what, this is why I came up with the expression homeboys, hillbillies, and Hebrews, Matthew. Sooner or later, if the authorities aren't going to do it, we're going to have to head down and we're going to have to get involved and we're going to have to end this crap. That's just the way it is. And this is going to have to happen wholesale. Americans are going to have to stick up and say, we're done with this bull crap. Down in Texas, of all the states that this massive, Sharia-compliant subdivision could happen, I can't believe it's happening in Texas.
2: It's amazing, right? Why don't they at least have a sign outside that says, beat your wives for free?
1: Yeah.
2: I mean, you know what I'm saying? It's absolutely absurd, and this goes into, Rob, judicial overreach, where we vote for people who represent us, who represent our interests and our priorities, and then an out-of-control judiciary is coming in, and an activist judiciary, which was never intended by the Founding Fathers, is coming in and throwing that out. Look at the, could you believe the other day that they let the guy out in Georgia that stabbed that Ukrainian girl on the train?
1: Or
2: the judge who apologized to the would-be assassin of President Trump for how he was treated?
1: Yeah.
2: These people are not, these judges are not part of mainstream America. Americans don't agree with their point of view. And particularly, Congress has the ability to do something about this in many cases, or the state governments. But I think Americans, I don't know what you think, Rob, but I think Americans are sick of this.
1: Oh, of course we are. Of course we are. Over in where I live here in Northern Virginia, in Old Town Alexandria, there is a county prosecutor called Steve Descano, and he is letting people out of prison who should be in prison. It resulted in the death of this wonderful woman named Stephanie Minter. This guy was an illegal alien, arrested 40 times. He gutted her at a bus stop a couple miles from where I live right now, and it looks like the Fed is going after this guy. I want to play the audio from this wonderful reporter on ABC7 in D.C.
9: DOJ is specifically looking
5: looking into Descano's decisions when it comes to plea deals, sentencing policies.
1: The city county attorney.
5: And essentially, if he's going too soft on crime, if you will, when it comes to prosecuting undocumented defendants. Now take a look. The DOJ tells us, quote, this investigation will uncover whether this prosecutor is putting the community at risk in offering sweetheart deals to illegal immigrants charged with serious crimes.
9: These policies are only part of the puzzle to find out what's happened over the last 6 years with Steve Descano and so many victims who've been left out because of what he does and really doesn't do as the chief prosecutor for Fairfax County.
1: Yeah, and this happened all over the country. He's a Soros, bought and paid for political hack. And hopefully the Fed is going to start going after these people, including the judges.
2: Yeah, well, you identified it there, Rob. This is part of a, because, you know, your average person says, how does this happen? This doesn't make any sense. It does make sense when you realize it suits a political agenda, which is to promote one group over another group. So it's the opposite of justice is blind.
1: Well, it's also creating chaos. It's also bringing down the country as founded. I want to play a soundbite from Zoran Mandami. I want you to listen to this. Apparently, there was a business page sponsored by the city promoting Israeli businesses, and they took it down. Listen to this.
20: EDC recently removed a page promoting Israeli businesses.
1: Sorry,
20: I said the Economic Development Corporation recently removed a page promoting Israeli businesses in New York City. I'm wondering why did that occur? And I'm wondering, does that have to do with your sort of expressed views about Israel, the rights of Palestinians?
1: You think?
20: And furthermore, does this suggest any sort of shift in the city's treatment of Israeli businesses or Israeli companies in the city?
0: I can get back to you on the specifics of that.
1: Oh, my God. Matthew, I mean, duh. You didn't even need to ask the question. He wears it on his sleeve.
2: Well, also, and also, why would the reporter settle for that? You are a terrorist-loving individual who hates Israel, whose wife came out. We know that his wife, you know, was supportive of October 7th. Just think about that. The wife of the mayor of New York, which, by the way, how much sunlight is there between the wife and the husband?
1: There, of course.
2: None, right?
1: Yeah.
2: Right? In fact, if you think about it, Rob, your wife represents the heart of your home. She represents the soul of your home, right?
1: Yeah.
2: And so the soul of Mamdani's home is we support October 7th. So, of course, this was done intentionally. And I love how he said, I'm going to have to get back to you on that. Take the answer. You know what I mean?
1: Yeah, I think
2: Elon Musk, like, you know, you removed a page from a competitive company that makes rockets. Is that because you own SpaceX? And Elon says, yeah, I'm going to have to get back to you on that.
1: Yes. All right, so I've got much more to get to on the other side of the break. We're talking to the great Matthew Faraci. Let's take a break. This is the Rob Carson Show.
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6: Lieutenant Colonel David Flippo is a battle-tested American patriot. In the U.S. Air Force, he commanded over 1,000 airmen and built 3 operational bases in Iraq during combat. Now he's applying that leadership to one of America's greatest threats, the border crisis.
7: I've been to the border 6 times. 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
12: I feel like I'm in 1932 Berlin at the standing up against what was going on. Not 1938. I'm not saying 1938, but in 1932, before the election of Hitler as chancellor, the universities were turning against Jews. If there was Israel, they'd have been turning against Israel. And I feel I'm one of the few people who am standing up against my old party. Look, I became a Democrat when I was 14 years old. I used to go with a loudspeaker and campaign for a guy named Philip Schuppler, who was running for assembly on the Democratic ticket. So I've been a Democrat for 70 years. I now am strongly opposed to that party.
1: Yeah, 100%, you should be. Anti-Semitic attacks in the United States reached a record high in 2025, even as overall incidents fell by a third, according to the new Anti-Defamation League audit, showing violence against Jews continued to escalate as broader incidents declined nationwide. Now, this is bought and paid for, by the way. It's bought and paid for. Neville Singham, George Soros, and others. And I think America's had a belly full of it. Matthew Faraci, what are your thoughts on Professor Dershowitz's comments and the statistic I just mentioned?
13: Oh, well, unfortunately, I think it's true for the Democratic Party, not just on that issue. I mean, I read an amazing piece the other day that said it this way, Rob. Anti-Semitism, it's the same crowd, anti-Semitism and anti-American sentiment. In other words, the two are linked. Again, this is fundamentally this is the Islamic revolution trying to overthrow the biblical worldview-based Western world. And that is absolutely what is happening right now.
1: Yeah, but the thing is, I heard Victor Davis Hanson, I think it was the other day, and I agree with him. He said when political movements turn toward anti-Semitism, it means they're in their death throes. And I believe this. I believe the Democrat Party is in its death throes right now. There is a great awakening happening, I believe, among the rank and file. I think we're going to see some incredible things happen in the state of California, in the city of Los Angeles. And I'm optimistic. I think that they have peaked, and as I always say, they expose their flanks so we can kick their tuckus, you know?
13: Yeah, Rob, yes, and let's remember that anti-Semitism, it's not a racial thing, okay? It's not like racism. Anti-Semitism is rebellion against God. And so these people are openly rebelling against God. And by the way, in many cases, the worst possible foul, rebelling against God in the name of God, which the Bible talks about. And so we know God wins in the end, and we know it's our job to align with God regardless of the way the winds are blowing. I think a lot of people, Rob, you and myself concerned, are also very concerned about the Jew hatred taking place on the right. Now, I would just say, by the way, I don't think the Jew hatred on the right is on the right, meaning I don't believe they represent the right. I think they, people like Tucker and Candace are actually lefties who have embedded themselves and are posing as being part of the right to destroy MAGA.
1: And did you see? No. Did you see what? He was. Tucker was in an interview with the New York Times woman. What's her name? Zulu. And he denied calling Donald Trump the Antichrist. And it's in my TV show, Rob Carson's What in the World, which airs twice on Newsmax this weekend. Thank you very much. He denied calling Trump the Antichrist, and then she had the tape. Why in the mother bleeping hell would Tucker Carlson suggest that Donald Trump is the Antichrist unless he is on the wrong side of God and the wrong side of good?
13: Well, also, Rob, in his explanation, he said he didn't really know what the Antichrist was. What happens is when somebody does that, and this is biblical as well, when you start striking out against God, God takes his hand off of you and says, okay, if you want to go down that rabbit hole and go down the rabbit hole of madness and insanity, I'm going to let you do it.
1: And by the way, I contend,
13: that's exactly what's happening.
1: I contend that the Antichrist is not an individual. The Antichrist is a movement, and that is what is going on with the left. I believe it is. I really, really do. That's why I believe this isn't about kicking one person's rear end. This is about taking down an evil group of people who are siding on the wrong side of good and the wrong side of God. I believe this from the depths of my soul. You know this. I've been talking to you this from day one when I first talked to you.
13: Yep.
1: I said that we are in the throes of a battle between good and evil, and I believe it more than ever in my life. My faith has only blossomed, my brother.
13: Well, and Rob, you are privileged to work for a stalwart called Chris Ruddy, who started this wonderful network. And Chris isn't influenced by the winds of change. Chris acts on principle, and he hires people based on a pro-American, pro-Western worldview, and he doesn't apologize for it. And that's why Newsmax is such a wonderful place to be.
1: Now, I want to mention something before we go, Matthew. Washington, D.C. is doing Rededicate 250, which is going to take place May 17th on the National Mall, describing it as a national jubilee of prayer, praise, and thanksgiving. This is what I'm talking about. The brothers and sisters, my Hebrew brothers and sisters, my Christian brothers and sisters, my Muslim, not Islamist brothers and sisters, my Hindu brothers and sisters, coming together as the counter to the evil that's taken over the world. And I can feel it. This is going to be an amazing event, bro.
13: Yes, it is. Yes, it is. And it's got a lot of energy behind it. Oh. I just went to an event yesterday that Breitbart put on yesterday morning with Monica Crowley. And
1: he's
13: doing an amazing job over there.
1: Yes.
13: And Monica was describing this event. And, the way she put it together, everybody in the room was jazzed to be able to attend.
1: I hope to be down there myself. I just live across the river. So I am going to go over for the event for sure. Matthew, I appreciate
13: Rob,
1: you, man. Thank you so much.
13: We'll part when you show up. Don't worry about it.
1: You know what? I'll just walk across the Potomac.
13: You're just going to walk across the Potomac. Yeah, that's what you're going to do. I mean, you can do the Jewish version and the Potomac will part, or you can do the Christian version, you can walk across.
1: I'll
13: see you get there, okay?
1: I need to drive my staff into the Virginia side of the Potomac and watch it part. You know what would part the Potomac? Just some disinfectant.
13: That's probably true, Rob. If you just said something true, the Potomac might part out of
1: that. I know. I could walk right across. All right, Matthew. Thank you, brother. I appreciate you. Matthew Faraci on the Twitter. Anywhere else people can find your glorious work?
13: X is absolutely perfect. At Matthew Faraci. That's the best.
1: All right. All right. God bless you, brother. We'll talk soon. Let's take a break and come back. This is the Rob Carson Show. 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
1: Thank you, Matthew Faraci, for being on the show. He's always awesome. 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And, of course, on all your usual podcast platforms, Rob Carson Show. Ken Griffin's a billionaire. He was called out by Zoran Mandami a couple weeks ago, and Zoran Mandami said, well, I'm going to tax the rich. And he was standing right out there in front of his home. And here is his reaction on Fox News with regard to the Mandami pied-à-terre tax of billionaires. Of millionaires, people that have a property above $5 million in New York City and wanting to tax them more. And the terrifying video where Zoran Mandami doxed Ken Griffin.
17: City Mayor Zoran Mandami. Remember that video from the mayor? While Ken Griffin is reacting after the Democrat Socialist singled him out in that viral video,
1: that
17: announcing
1: gross.
17: A new tax on second homes.
1: Listen.
18: It was creepy and weird.
19: Agreed. It's
18: not funny. I mean, like, knock, knock, knock on the window, like, huh? Mayor of New York City.
19: On the screen, yeah.
18: Yeah, on the screen, like.
19: Yeah. Like, how many times have you watched that video?
18: Three. Like, you literally look at the first time, you're like, you got to be kidding me, okay? And then the second time, you're like, you know what? This has gone from creepy to actually not really creepy. This has gone to frightening because, you know, the CEO of United Healthcare was killed just a few blocks from my house.
1: Yeah.
18: And anything that creates like an agitation in the extremist on either side of the aisle.
1: No. It's all from the left, and it ultimately has resulted in violence like which you just spoke. The murder of Charlie Kirk and, of course, three assassination attempts against Donald Trump. But Ken Griffin is going to have the last laugh. He's out of New York.
19: So where does that leave us at 350 Park?
18: That leaves us with the fact that
1: it's a multi-billion dollar development that he's pulling.
18: We went to Miami and revised our building plan to make it a bigger office building.
19: You're bailing?
1: Bye.
18: So what do we do at 350 is still a point of discussion internally. But what is no longer a point of discussion is that Miami is now, you know, when we moved from Chicago, there was a debate between New York and Miami. It's unquestionably true that we made the right choice. I'll leave it at that. It's unquestionably.
1: They're moving out. You know, I used to think it was going to take a civil war to divide the country. Maybe not a war, but certainly an absolute division. Not necessarily walls, but division between Democrat-run socialist states and Republican states. And then I said that eventually the people from the Democrat socialist states would be streaming across the border of the Republican states. It's happening organically. It's happening. It's real. This is what I predicted years and years and years ago. It's happening. It's happening in New York. It's happening in California. It's happening. And they are going to be starving in New York for tax dollars. They're going to be losing their programs. They're going to be going bankrupt. They won't be able to support their moist socialist dream. It is actually happening, and it didn't need a Berlin Wall to happen. This is real, and that's what makes it so good. The Democrats haven't learned. Socialism always fails when you run out of other people's money, and it's happening, for lack of a better expression, in real time. Second break, come back. Last hour of the Rob Carson Show is right ahead. Don't go anywhere.
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2: News this hour from Town Hall. I'm John Scott. Thousands of Christians across the nation commemorating the 75th annual National Day of Prayer, as they do every first Thursday in May. At the U.S. Capitol today, Housing and Urban Development Secretary Scott Turner explains why prayer is so important to the U.S.
20: Prayer is very powerful because Almighty God is powerful. And that truth has guided our great nation through mountaintops and valleys for the past 250 years.
2: The theme of this year's National Day of Prayer comes from 1 Chronicles 16:24, "Declare His glory among the nations, His marvelous works among all the peoples." Tennessee has enacted a new U.S. House map that reshapes what had been a majority black district in Memphis. Bob Agnew reports.
22: The new voting districts, signed into law on Thursday by Republican Governor Bill Lee, give the GOP a chance to win all nine of the state's congressional seats in the November elections. Tennessee is the first state to adopt new districts since the U.S. Supreme Court ruling last week that districts drawn on the basis of race are unconstitutional. President Trump has urged more Republican-led states to redraw their districts in light of that court ruling. Similar steps are in the works in Louisiana, Alabama, and South Carolina. Bob Agnew reporting.
2: The U.S. military intercepting Iranian attacks on three Navy ships in the Strait of Hormuz and targeted Iranian military facilities responsible for attacking U.S. forces. The exchange occurred as U.S. Navy destroyers transited the Strait of Hormuz. U.S. forces intercepted unprovoked Iranian attacks and responded with self-defense strikes. On the economic front, U.S. jobless claim applications rose last week. The number of Americans filing for unemployment benefits rose by 10,000 to 200,000, according to the Labor Department. More on these stories from townhall.com.
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24: 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It's still early May, but triple digit temperatures, they're headed our way. The National Weather Service forecasting Southern Nevada will reach the century mark Monday and Tuesday of next week. Now, last year, Las Vegas hit 100 degrees on May 21st. The earliest Las Vegas has topped 100 degrees was May 1st, 1947. The latest, June 30th, 2023. Now, after a record-breaking hot March, April was relatively cool. February of this year was the second warmest February in the valley since record-keeping began back in 1937, reaching the century mark, generally looked upon as the unofficial start to the summer heat here in Southern Nevada. The weather may be heating up, but the Las Vegas housing market appears to be cooling down. Las Vegas realtors reporting local home prices and sales both dropped in April when compared to the same time last year. The median sales price for an existing single-family home that sold in April was $473,875, a 1.3% drop from the same time last year, and well below the all-time record high of $488,995 that was hit in November of last year. Nearly 6,700 single-family homes are on the market in April without any offer being made, but more than 75% did sell within 60 days. That was down, though, from more than 81% last April. More than 22% of sales last month were all cash deals. That's far short of the all-time high that was 59.5%. That was hit in February 2013. Right now, the Las Vegas real estate market considered one of the country's strongest buyer's markets. Take AM 670 with you wherever you go. 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
1: This is hour number three of the Rob Carson Show. There is much to get to this hour. I don't know how. I don't even know how. I have extra material when I leave the show. Rush used to do like an hour after the show, an additional hour, a little bonus hour. I might have to do that eventually. I swear, because I got a lot of stuff to talk about. So, by the way, my TV show is called Rob Carson's What in the World. We just approved the show for this weekend. It runs Saturday afternoon at 3 o'clock. I know. It needs to be on Saturday night. We're working on it. Sunday night at 8:30, following Dr. Michael Savage. Donald Trump loves the show. He retruths it. Last few weeks, he's been retruthing the heck out of it, taking big pieces of the show out and saying, "Hey, watch this." So, we appreciate the president of the United States loves my show and retruths it on Truth Social. Pretty cool. And he's been a fan of the show for at least 6 years. Did you know that? At least 6 years. It's kind of cool. No, it's beyond cool, actually. It's absolutely excellent. Absolutely excellent. Makes me happy. Makes me proud, to be quite honest. 1,000,000,000%. So, Pramila Jayapal is, I'm hoping, I would love to see her in very hot water. You have the Democrat Party doing seditious, treasonous things. You had a number of them telling the military to disobey Donald Trump orders by declaring them yourself illegal. Okay, that's actually happening. You had a bunch of them go overseas and condemn the military and Donald Trump on foreign soil at that whatever idiotic kind of conference that followed Davos. And so they are a Confederate party. The Democrat Party is a Confederate party. They are working for the downfall of the country as founded and the leadership of the country. They've been doing this forever. They tried to pull a coup d'etat with Russia collusion. And so they are a Confederate party. There's no doubt about it whatsoever. They're at war with us. They're at war with us. And so I say we treat the midterms as a war. And a revolutionary war, and we're going to. We already are. We are hardened for battle. We have been at this for 10 years. We are unrelenting. They never win. But Pramila Jayapal and Representative Jonathan Jackson spent 5 days in Cuba during the congressional delegation visit. They met with Cuban President Miguel Diaz-Canel, Foreign Minister Bruno Rodriguez, and members of the Cuban Parliament. Now, the people of Cuba have been suffering for 70 years. They're starving, not because of Donald Trump, but because of 70 years of absolute crap, where they get, I believe it's either 1 pound of beans and 5 pounds of rice, or 5 pounds of beans and 1 pound of rice every month. That's their allotment. The stores are always understocked. The people are always suffering. There are 90 political prisons in the country. They are a bunch of miserable, rotten, murderous wretches. But this awful woman, Pramila Jayapal, decides to go down there and gratify them, I guess, to some degree. And here's what she's doing now, because right now we have Cuba on the brink of toppling, and freedom coming to Cuba. And the Democrat Party, the same Democrat Party who's cheering for our defeat in Iran, because they would rather have the Ayatollah in charge. They would rather have terror tentacles around the world with tens of thousands of deaths, terrorist attacks around the world, millions of women in Iran being unable to express themselves, have jobs, show themselves in public, wear their hair out in the open without being tortured, murdered, or imprisoned. That's your Democrat Party. They're on the wrong side of history. They would have said, rebuild the Berlin Wall. They would have said, stop the invasion of Normandy. That's your Democrat Party. That is your... They would have said that it was a damn shame that Hitler had to kill himself and his girlfriend as the American forces were descending. That's the Democrat Party. And by the way, I'm not being pejorative, because their actions speak louder than their words. Here is Pramila Jayapal on going around our government, which, by the way, is a violation of the Logan Act. It's not going to end well for her, I'm going to tell you right now. But listen to this awful, awful woman defend a regime that has imprisoned much of its population. Free speech is not allowed. Starvation is all too common.
0: In January, Trump issued an executive order threatening tariffs on any country supplying fuel to Cuba. This was this...
1: I know, it's awesome.
0: January, just a few months ago.
1: Yeah.
0: And oil shipments from Venezuela, that's where Cuba had been getting its oil.
1: Oh, listen to this, listen.
0: Were halted after the U.S. operations to kidnap Nicholas.
1: Wasn't a kidnapping, you idiot. There was an international bounty on his head. Joe Biden increased the bounty from, I believe, $10 to $15 million. The bounty's worth $25 million. He is a political criminal, and that's why we went to him, extradited him, without killing anyone but the Cubans that were there to defend him, the communists who were there to defend him. So honestly, wow.
0: Maduro. Since January.
1: They would rather have Maduro in charge. That's how wrong they are. They would rather have Joseph Stalin in charge. They would rather have Lenin in charge. They would rather have Hitler in charge. They really would.
0: Only one Russian tanker of oil has made it to Cuba.
1: Operation, well, not quite successful, but pretty darn successful.
0: In fact, it landed just a couple of days before I landed. And one tanker has enough oil basically for 10 to 14 days of Cuba's oil needs.
1: Awesome.
0: So it's a very limited amount of time. Now, Russia has said they're going to send another tanker. I was in conversations with the ambassador.
1: Oh, we got to capture it.
0: From Mexico and some other places.
1: She's working with the Mexicans. They're the ones who are still run by the drug lords.
0: You know, other countries in Latin America are trying to figure out how to get oil there. But it is...
1: Maybe you don't understand. We have a blockade going there.
0: It's a crisis beyond imagination.
1: Yeah, it's meant to be. It's meant to take down the government, you idiot.
0: Just this past Friday, on May 1st, Trump signed a broad executive order that widens sanctions and allows for new penalties.
1: Why don't you go over to Iran? Why don't you go over to Iran wearing the little sundress you're wearing with the hair out and talk to them about maybe helping them out a little?
0: Similar to what we have for Iran and Russia against foreign banks and firms that are dealing with Cuba, and it also reinforces the ban on U.S. tourism. I have called these sanctions an economic bombing of the infrastructure of Cuba.
1: I know, perfect. That is a great expression. I couldn't have put it better myself.
0: It is illegal. It is against the war. We've been talking about this.
1: No, it's not. It's completely legal.
0: Iran, obviously, to bomb the infrastructure of any country.
1: No,
0: that is
1: not
0: against
1: at all.
0: International law.
1: No, it's not.
0: This is essentially doing the same thing. It is bombing the infrastructure.
1: That's so awesome. Without the bombing. Good job, Donald Trump. Her comments, some wonder if Jayapal's foreign nations might be in violation of the Logan Act. I'll just read from the Logan Act for him. Any citizen of the United States, whether he may be who without authority of the United States, ding ding, directly or indirectly commences or carries on with any correspondence or intercourse, ew, gross, Pramila Jayapal, sorry, hold on, go away, get out of my head, with any foreign government or any, oh, there it's back, oh, stop it, oh my God, oh, there's Nancy Pelosi, stop it, foreign government or any officer or agent thereof with intent to influence the measures or conduct any foreign government or of any officer and agent thereof in relation to any disputes or controversies with the United States or to defeat the measures of the United States shall be fined under this title or imprisoned not more than 3 years or both. The section shall not abridge the right of a citizen to apply himself or his agent to any foreign government or the agents thereof for redress of any injury which may have sustained from such government or its agents. Yeah, 3 years in jail and a massive fine, like every dime she has. How about that? But Democrats have been doing this for years. Democrats have been doing this for years. And she, as a representative of Congress, cannot subvert the policy of the administration, of the commander-in-chief, of those in charge. And I hope the hell she gets her butt sued the hell off. Yeah, because we're doing the right thing. And I would venture to say if you polled the expats in Cuba who've been there or I should say in Florida, who came from Cuba across shark-infested waters, or who were exiled or escaped from Cuba, or the descendants of them, 100% would say, you are completely out of line, and you shouldn't be doing this nonsense. There you go. Charlemagne the God is a bad music jock who thinks he's more important than he really is because he has a lot of people listening. He does stupid bits like music jocks did. I did music radio forever. I did a lot of stupid crap, because, that's what music jocks do. But he's a music jock. He's illiterate when it comes to politics, and he always mouths off, and he's been saying very bad things about Donald Trump, including saying that, the American people are suffering so bad that maybe Donald Trump should have been shot. That kind of crap. Well, the other day he had a person of color call up his show and set him straight.
4: How has his policies, what pain has his policies caused you?
5: What pain has these policies caused me?
4: Yep.
5: None, bro, because I'm old enough to remember Bush's last administration and how the gas prices and food costs.
1: Yeah, it was much worse under Biden there, Charlemagne. Oh, God. But you wouldn't know that because you live in a gated community.
5: COVID. Joe Biden's policies. Yeah. I think the only thing that's changed is the way y'all radicalized the media against Donald Trump. That's why people trying to kill him. Because the media is pumping in their head that this man is this, that, and the third. And it's like, bro.
1: Mark Hamill just put up a post on social media with Donald Trump lying in a grave. I say federal investigators need to go after him.
5: Where y'all been at? Y'all been living under a rock? Like, this been going on.
4: It definitely has been going on, but we can't sit here and act like he hasn't implemented policies that have made things extremely worse, bro.
1: No, not at actually there, bro.
4: Like, we have no business. Like what? We have no business being in a war in Iran.
1: Yeah, we do. You fool. Go back to talking about Hollywood Dish. You fool.
5: We ain't had no business being in a war in Iran.
4: That is a fact, too. But we're acting like people weren't radicalized to do things.
1: Let's check traffic and weather together on the 8th.
4: To Bush, too. Like, assassination attempts against presidents isn't anything new.
1: That's moral relativity. That's a sign of an ignoramus and a weak mind.
5: They was trying to kill Bush. I remember somebody throwing a shoe at him. I don't remember nobody shooting his ear off.
1: Yeah, this guy's more informed than Charlemagne. Oh, my God.
4: Bro, no. I mean, he didn't get shot or anything like that. But, yes, these presidents did have an assassination attempt. Barack Obama had 13.
5: I remember somebody throwing a shoe. I don't remember nobody trying to shoot his ear off.
4: Listen, the times are different.
5: I don't think.
1: Oh, my God. Stick to in your lane. Charlemagne, oh my God, you got a great set, you got a great following, you think you're all that, but honestly, stick to the lighthearted idiocy of morning radio and stay out of politics because you just made a fool out of yourself. Let's take a break and come back. This is the Rob Carson Show.
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10: 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It's okay with me.

0: There you go. That's John Lee Hooker redone by Big Head Todd and the Monsters. And this is Jeanine Pirro.
1: What I can tell you is that he hated the President of the United States. He hated the administration. And, you know, whatever that motivation.
0: She's talking about the White House Correspondents' Dinner attempted assassination. And then Charlemagne the God says, oh, yeah, the President's always going to attempt assassination.
1: And might be. The truth is his intent is the only issue that I'm concerned about, not the motivation so much. But what we're seeing more and more of, Griff, is the fact that people are coming to the nation's capital with the intent to commit political violence. We saw it with the assault on the shooting at the Secret Service agent on the National Mall near the Washington Monument on Monday. And we will continue to see it. People, for some reason, think they can come here and that they can commit these acts that they'll get attention for to exercise their right to complain about what they...
0: No, no, it's stochastic terror. It's taken 9 years of Democrats demonizing Donald Trump and his followers to cause all of this. All of this has been going on for years. All of the deaths and all of the destruction. FAA employee arrested after threatening to assassinate President Trump faces up to 5 years in prison. Will not be returning to the control tower. FAA based in New Hampshire stands accused of threatening to take out President Trump days after the last assassination attempt, but may not go to jail for too long if convicted. 35-year-old Dean Del Chai of Nashua charged him with communicating the interstate threat comes 2 weeks after the lunatic tried to take out Trump and members of administration of the White House. We are all a Secret Service agents now. We are all. ABC reports the Secret Service met with Deschile in February. He admitted to making the threats. Told officers he was depressed in therapy, regularly drank and used marijuana and other drugs. Well, I've done that, but I've never threatened the president. Let's see. Depressed, therapy, drank, marijuana, no other drugs. No, I didn't do marijuana very lightly. Just I never liked it. Never liked it. Don't like inhaling stuff. Don't like inhaling stuff. Yet he remained a free man. Not surprising, then things escalated. He used his personal email to transmit a threat across state lines to the White House email address, prosecutors said, and now he faces up to 5 years in prison, $250,000 line, and fine, and he will never work at the FAA again. There you go. There you go. That's the way it should be. You know, I had to play a little bit of this gubernatorial debate, and it looks like Steve Hilton is just kicking butt. It was interesting. The Democrats have not learned a damn thing. And I think they're really beyond shooting themselves in the foot. They're taking a chainsaw and hacking their foot off with the chainsaw because they are so devoted to this, I don't know, this insane philosophy. They still think, I guess, that they can lie their way out of its absolute lack of success. It's in the face of its absolute failure of all of the policies. Here are the Democrats being asked about Gavin Newsom, who has done a terrible job. I mean, the worst.

0: governor in American history. There's no doubt as far as fraud is concerned, as far as just ruining everything. There's outbound migration the last 6 years. Number one, leaving Eden. They made Eden into a crap hole. And yet they think he's done a great job. This, I mean, it's glorious they're saying this because it's patently obvious. Everybody who lives in California knows that's not the case.
1: One word to describe Governor Newsom's performance as governor.
2: Performative.
3: Bold.
4: Progressive.
5: Game-changing.
4: Incomplete.
0: Performative? Are you talking about his facial expressions when he uses jazz hands? Jazz hands! Really?
6: He's right. Newsom definitely can't finish anything, especially that $230 billion train to nowhere.
0: Oh, yeah.
6: But Gavin's
0: won. It was only going to cost $30 billion.
6: They won another round.
1: It's now 2026. It's not even close to being done. And the estimated cost has ballooned to $230 billion.
0: Yeah.
1: Mayor, your opponent, Steve Hilton, says that on his first day in office, he would kill this project, quote, stone dead. Would you?
2: No.
0: Yeah, unbelievable. They don't get it. I love it. And I want to thank God that this is happening, that they are this clueless. The awful Katie Porter, who I call Mrs. Potato Head, she will never be the governor of California. She is an absolutely despicable, unlikable, unkind person. Whoopi Goldberg on The View. I don't play any more View audio, by the way, because I can't stand them anymore. She said that, I don't know, she was yelling at her hired help that one day on that video show, but I yell at people. It's kind of like saying, I beat my servants, and then she does too. Sometimes you got to beat the servants. You got to beat the servants. Here's Katie Porter.
7: Will F. Trump be your guiding principle in dealing with the president?
3: If he's going to attack California, yeah, F him.
2: It's not Donald Trump who's given us gas prices $2 higher than the rest of the country. It's Democrat policies.
0: Yeah, 100%. Here's a little bit more of the awful Mrs. Potato Head, Katie Porter, who will never be the governor of California.
1: Congresswoman Porter, your thoughts on the idea of funding health care for undocumented immigrants statewide?
3: Yes.
1: Yes. And
3: that's, by the way, what I think Californians deserve.
0: No.
3: These are Californians. They contribute to our economy. They pay taxes. And they're one of the only ways that our state has been growing in recent years.
0: Oh, really?
3: I can't believe that honestly.
0: Yeah, because all the really successful people are leaving. So you're stuck with immigrants who are on government largesse and all sorts of welfare. Yeah, there you go.
3: Stage with 30 minutes of interrupting and bickering and name-calling and shouting and disrespect for everyone up here who's stepping into public.
0: I'll bet your husband was glad to have scalding potato water thrown on him. I got to go to the hospital. I don't have to listen to this anymore.
3: Service.
0: Oh, my God.
3: That anyone.
0: Thank you.
3: Wants to talk
0: Thank
3: about
0: you.
3: My temperament.
2: You were actually interrupting them, too. I don't know why you want to act like you weren't.
7: Congresswoman Porter, first off, do you want to respond to that from Sheriff Bianco?
3: Yes, I did not interrupt. I did not go back.
0: Yeah, I think I'm kind of done with her. On the Republican analyst, founder of JLK Political Strategies, Jimmy Keady joins us next. Don't go anywhere.

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15: Dustin Grove in the WTHR newsroom on what has become an historic election night here in Indiana, a primary election. One of the big headlines we're following is the growing number of state senators who have lost their seats tonight. President Trump went after a number of state senators who voted against his redistricting plan, and it appears to have worked. Take a look at this. So far, State Senate District 1, the incumbent, Dan Durnall, knocked off tonight by Trump-endorsed challenger Trevor DeVries. Over here, incumbent Linda Rogers lost her seat tonight to challenger Brian Schmutzler up in District.
16: It was a bloodbath. That's all you need to know. It was a bloodbath. There you go. In a nutshell. Joining us on the Newsmax Hotline, Jimmy Keady, Republican strategist, founder of JLK Political Strategies, also was a consultant for the Michelle Davis campaign in Indiana, joins us on the Newsmax Hotline. How are you, sir?
17: I'm doing great. How are you doing today, sir?
16: Bro, what a week, huh? What a week. I mean, did you have any indication it would be this big in Indiana on Tuesday?
17: Well, I think in state they totally misread what the voters wanted. Most of the incumbents that were taken out were soft Republicans at best. And ultimately, the Trump White House and Trump himself, the president, put in a lot of effort to making sure these candidates finish. And frankly, in Michelle Davis's race, who is one of the most conservative members of the Indiana House, had the record to back it. The interesting thing about Michelle Davis's race, Mike Pence's home county was one of the counties she was running in. It's just kind of a referendum on where we are at from the party, and voters are ultimately tired of not having their electives work for them. And I think that you saw this backlash on Tuesday.
16: Well, 100%. 100%. And we've seen this happen too many times when rhinos get into office and they become complacent or whatever. They feel like they're in office so they can forget the will of the people. We've seen this the last 50 years of our lives. Maybe not your life. You're younger than I am. But Donald Trump is the first president who has done what we asked him to do when he was first president. That's why it took away from his first presidency. He was the first president that we had seen and elected who did what we asked him to do when he got into the president, and he did it to the letter, and he's put the pedal to the metal on this. And I think people going down to the state level are tired of these Republicans, these John Thune-esque Republicans, they were given a little what fur on Tuesday.
17: Yeah, and it's so frustrating. I mean, you and I are both in the great Commonwealth of Virginia to watch what has happened here with redistricting and not get frustrated that the Indiana legislature had complete control of, basically Republicans have control of all branches, and yet we couldn't get a deal down to make sure that there's equal representation in the state, a state that overwhelmingly votes for Trump, a legislator that is now definitely overwhelming conservative after a nice last week's elections. I think it's frustrating to watch, and ultimately the president has set the stage to make sure that other states now fall in line to make sure that we are having the representation that we need in Congress,
16: yep.
17: Particularly representation in these deep red states that shouldn't have it. I mean, the left constantly stacks liberal seats in liberal states. We just need to play the same game, and Trump is delivering on that.
16: Well, the Democrat Party in the state of Virginia, I mean, overplayed their hand more than I've ever seen a party do. Even when Barack Obama first became president, this party thought they had this unbelievable mandate because of Fairfax County and Loudoun County, and they marched in and started doing a bunch of nonsense. This redistricting, which, by the way, Scam Burglar was, I don't know, we got a little feedback here on the phone. Scam Burglar was warned. They said, this is not gonna work because you've got to allow so many election cycles before you attempt to do something like this. And it looks like it's been overturned or going to be overturned. And I'm getting the feeling that she's going to be a lame duck if she isn't one already. What do you think?
17: Yeah, I think that the Democrats, did not think this through. And
16: imagine
17: day,
16: that,
17: right, right. And I think if anything good out of Indiana, came in about, I mean, a lot of things. You had true conservatives that went in and won these seats to give representation. But I also think it shows just how tired the party is a playing games, because the Democrats don't play by the same rules as they do, right? Doing the things we need to do in Indiana to make sure that, you know, we're taking back the country on the Republican side. So
16: I think what you're trying to say is that the party needs to grow a pair.
17: You said it, not me.
16: I'm not afraid to say it. I want you to listen to Scott Jennings after Tuesday.
13: He calls the shots in the Republican Party, and if you go against that, he will pour his wrath out upon you, and it doesn't typically turn out well. As Harry Enten has said before, go against Trump in a primary, and you wind up in the grinder. And that's what happened in Indiana. To me, what I was looking for tonight was the forward-looking lessons here. For instance, what's going to happen in Kentucky in a couple of weeks in that 4th congressional district where Thomas Massie is the one congressional Republican who has been the biggest thorn in Donald Trump's side. They have poured millions into that race, and a lot of people are wondering, could he withstand a challenge?
16: Oh, I would love to see Massie get his assy kicked. What do you think's going to happen?
17: It's one thing that you can see from Indiana's on a primary night is that Donald Trump not only, you know, really has a hold on the Republican Party, but people want him to finish what he's done.
16: Boom.
17: I think that is, you know, the media keeps saying that this is some type of wrath or some type of revenge tour, but really,
16: no.
17: The president promised this to happen. He needed it to happen. The legislators didn't do it, so he made it happen. And that's who Donald Trump is, and that's why people, you know, that's why he's got overwhelmingly popularity, particularly in the Republican Party.
16: You know, you would think that the media, after 10 years of being wrong about everything, they would learn their lesson. They are floating this idea, and they have been for many months now, that MAGA support is slipping. I'm sorry. I mean, it's ridiculous. We've been in battle for 10 years. We are battle-hardened soldiers. We are not leaving the fight in year number 10. Here's Harry Enten.
18: Showed that the president still has juice, still has a lot of influence. At least in Indiana.
19: Yeah.
18: So,
19: as Indiana goes, so goes the nation when it comes to Republican voters and Donald John Trump. He absolutely still has the juice. And when you're a Republican and you go against Trump, you get voted off the island. I always love Survivor. And in this particular case, what we saw in Indiana was you go, adios, amigos, goodbye, see you later. And to me, that is emblematic of what we see nationwide with Republicans. I think there's this myth.
16: Yeah, by the way, he's lost no support since his first term. It was 85% in the first term, 84%, you know, looking at the margin of error. It has not changed one little bit. Nobody's leaving Donald Trump. We've been in this battle too long. What are your thoughts?
17: Yeah, I mean, look, just look back at the Indiana primary elections. I mean, you look at Michelle Davis, she took out a 20-year incumbent in an area where Mike Pence, you know, basically represented and, you know, beat him by 20 points. To do that to any incumbent is amazing. You saw that as the story in Indiana last, you know, this week. And I think it just shows that, you know, sure, Trump's going to put resources behind, you know, where he wants to win, but also, you know, people really want representation. They're tired of it.
16: 1,000%.
17: And to deliver America First policy, these things are going to continue to happen. It's the media is always missing the forest from the trees on this stuff.
16: Now, I want to continue the conversation, Jimmy, on the other side of the break, a little bit more on this Michelle Davis race that you were involved in, because it is fascinating. And then also just what's going on in California, what's going on in L.A., gubernatorial versus mayoral. If you could stick around for the break, that would be great. The Jimmy Keady, K-E-A-D-Y, on Twitter. Let's take a break and come back. This is The Rob Carson Show.
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16: It is a Rob Carson show. No, continuing our conversation with Republican strategist, or I should say analyst, founder of JLK Political Strategies, Jimmy Keady, who lives in the state of Virginia, where the Democrat Party thought it would be a good idea to take away representation from the populace in the place that was a colony before America was founded, that started the Revolutionary War because of taxation without representation. Not the smartest move in the world, and it's kind of done a faceplant. We were going back to this this race, Michelle Davis race that you were a part of. She had a 20-point victory over this guy, Davis Walker, and after the race, he was didn't he say something like it's unchristian like to. So I don't know what exactly he said after. He's a little sour grapes the day after. Now he says he has no regrets. What is your response to him, and what did he say? How did he react to getting his teeth kicked in?
17: In these type of wins, there's a lot of emotion that run high. At the end of the day, you can't look at this and think that it's overwhelming victory. Winning any type of incumbent race is always against the incumbent is always extremely difficult.
16: Yeah.
17: I mean, you're looking from an early voting perspective. Her absolutely dominating, across the board. When it came to not only AB, but also early voting. One of the things that we saw in these races across the board is that Trump has been able to get his people out.
16: Yes.
17: And conservatives are coming out. And some of the issues that we deal here with early voting and absentee ballot here in Virginia, you know, where we have a 45-day window, in states like Indiana, it doesn't happen. Really election day vote is where you win or lose these races. And she dominated that vote for sure.
16: Yeah. Yeah, it was a master class in the state of Indiana, and I believe I think that we are seeing shades of what drove us in 2024, and I think we also have on our side that the Democrat Party hasn't learned any lessons from it. What do you think?
17: Yeah, for sure, and I think one of the things that you saw across the board in every race is that senators who've been there forever, who became too comfortable and kind of, you know, became part of the Indianapolis swamp, so to speak, voting for things that Republican voters don't want, red flag laws, right? Men and women's sports.
16: Yes.
17: These are not Republican issues. And I think there's a broader problem where when you're seeing this pushback, politicians and generals and electeds and generals have to be aware, you know, just because they've been there for 20 years, doesn't mean they can vote with the Democrats. And I think that was very clear, right?
16: Yeah, when you look at what's going on with what's happening in the state of California, let me play, first of all, a Democrat debate the other night for gubernatorial, and the Democrats are still down with the transgender nonsense.
0: Under a California education code, you perform in an athletic event K through 12 based on your identification by gender. Would you change that law to match the IOC that you identify based on your birth, the gender? Yes or no? Very quickly, we have 30 seconds left. Mr. Mahan?
3: Sorry, change which law? State law?
0: The current law says you identify, and that's how you participate.
3: Yeah, but at higher levels, I would let the leagues decide. Yeah,
0: okay, Mr. Becerra?
4: Enforce the law.
0: Okay, Mr. Steyer?
5: Allow trans athletes to participate.
0: Mr. Hilton?
6: I have a wristband that says save girl sports, and
0: Jared
6: I will.
0: Bianco, Katie Porter.
7: Yes, enforce the existing law.
26: That wraps it up.
16: They've learned nothing. That's a blessing, right, Jimmy? It's a blessing.
17: Right. Well, one of the great things about kind of the Republican Party and Trump right now is that we are embracing issues that that are 80-20 issues. And the Democrats continue to pick these issues that don't impact, everyday life or that are incredibly extreme. And as, one of the things the president has done really well is figuring out those issues and where people are and really making them own it. The fact that they lost the way that they did with Harris and they're still running this type of talking point is just really unbelievable to watch.
16: Let's move to the phenomenon of Spencer Pratt. This guy gets, I want to play a little bit of Spencer Pratt from the debate the other night.
0: Downtown is so unsafe now that they have to serve the food. All the employees have to eat inside. They can't risk going out. That's why all these beautiful restaurants are closing, because it's so unsafe. So before we require city workers to go back into any buildings, we need to enforce the laws on the street. Councilwoman Rahman is talking about safety, yet when animal rescue activist Rebecca...
16: He said to her, let's go down to where these homeless drug addicts are and see how they feel about your recovery efforts. He said you'd get stabbed in the neck. That's what he said.
17: I will tell you, his campaign and the videos they're putting out on social, are just a masterclass in understanding how people are feeling. I mean, again, you've got the majority of people, in LA still haven't recovered from, devastating fires that the state of California regulated basically into existence. And, the Democrats are still trying to make this about, about people and about voters who, just aren't in the main line of where people are. People care about economics.
16: You know why I know they're desperate? You know why I know the Democrats think they're going to get beaten? Because they want illegals to vote in the LA election. That's it. They know they're going to get their butts kicked.
17: And look, I mean, you're talking about that area where you have million-dollar houses and all these things where people have spent a lot of money and they're burnt to the ground and they still haven't fixed it. And that's local government. That should be directly impacted.
16: Well, and state government.
17: Correct.
16: Yeah, absolutely. Yes, Jimmy, we got to run, man. I do appreciate you. Congratulations on working with Michelle's campaign in Indiana. That was a masterclass, and I just have a feeling we're in a second revolution here, and I think a lot of Democrats are going to leave the Democrat Party because of it, and eventually we'll come together as a country. Appreciate you so much. Again, JLK Political Strategies, the Jimmy Keady on Twitter. Anywhere else people can find your work, sir?
17: That's where to go. Thank you so much. It's always a pleasure to talk with you.
16: All right, brother, we'll talk soon. Let's take a break and come back. This is the Rob Carson Show. 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
16: 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It ends May 29th, and it's already the 7th. So get on it. Graham Plattner, this is kind of interesting. Because I was looking at the Twitter, and there was a story out there about Graham Plattner, and right underneath it, and I'd never see this on Twitter, it had a truth about Graham Plattner, and it said Graham Plattner had a tattoo of the German Totenkopf, not merely resembling the Totenkopf. The Totenkopf is a German symbol with a long history preceding Nazism, but is today strongly associated with the Nazi SS due to its inclusion in their uniforms and symbols. That was on Twitter. That was on Twitter underneath to give you some sort of context for the tattoo. Yeah? Totenkopf, German for death's head or skull, typically refers to the skull and crossbones image during the Nazi era. Hitler's Schutzwaffel adopted one particular Totenkopf image as a symbol. Among the other uses, it became the symbol of the SS, Totenkopfverband, the SS, blah, blah, blah, blah, blah. They guarded the concentration camps. So, Democrats are realizing they have screwed the pooch by backing this guy. Nobody's talking about him. Nobody was talking about him last week. I think he's perfectly fine. Chris Von Hollen is not saying, oh, no, he's perfectly fine. They are ghosting him. They are ghosting him. Will they do an Eric Swalwell? Will they find something in his background that is unsavory? It's going to be hard because the main candidate just dropped out. The female candidate dropped out of the race, leaving the Democrat Party with this jerk. Yeah. If I were him, I'd be on political suicide watch because the Democrat Party might just try to get rid of him. They got rid of Eric Swalwell in California, and they pulled the trigger on him. And I've heard there's even more dirt on this guy, according to Larry O'Connor, friend of mine in Washington, D.C. radio. He says they got more on Graham Plattner. That's why they're being so quiet about him. Yeah. All right, it's time for me to go. Tomorrow, by the grace of God, is finally Friday. Have a glorious day. God bless you. America's founded Donald Trump. He's doing a great job. Our military that is totally annihilated, Iran's military. And until tomorrow, do not catch the stoop. I'll see you then.
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11: News this hour from Town Hall. I'm John Scott. The U.S. military reports it intercepted Iranian attacks Thursday on three Navy ships in the Strait of Hormuz and targeted Iranian military facilities responsible for attacking U.S. forces. Speaking with reporters, U.S. UN Ambassador Mike Waltz says Security Council members must back a resolution condemning Iran's actions surrounding the Strait of Hormuz.
12: We like to talk a lot about international law here at the UN. Well, Iran's indiscriminate mining and tolling efforts in the Strait of Hormuz are textbook violations of international law.
11: Earlier Thursday, Tehran said it was examining the latest U.S. proposals for ending the war. A California man charged in a fatal altercation with a Jewish man during a 2023 protest pleads guilty.
13: Pro-Palestinian protester Loewe Al-Naji has pled guilty to involuntary manslaughter and battery in the 2023 death of Jewish counter-protester Paul Kessler. Al-Naji struck the 69-year-old with a megaphone during a demonstration in Thousand Oaks, California against the war in Gaza. Kessler fell backwards, hit his head on the pavement, and later died at a hospital. The former computer science professor is set to be sentenced June 25th. Al-Naji's lawyer says the court told his client to expect to spend time in jail and then be put on probation. Prosecutors are asking for prison time. The maximum sentence for the charges would be 4 years. I'm Jennifer King.
11: Services honoring the National Day of Prayer held at the nation's capital. HUD Secretary Scott Turner says the founders knew how important it was for citizens to follow a Christian example.
14: Our founding fathers were men of faith who understood that God is the cornerstone of our republic. And all of us here, because we recognize that truth as well, and we know that God's power impacts both the lives of individuals and the destiny of our entire country.
11: HUD Secretary Scott Turner. More on these stories from townhall.com.
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18: 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It's still early May, but triple-digit temperatures, they're headed our way. The National Weather Service forecasting Southern Nevada will reach the century mark Monday and Tuesday of next week. Now, last year, Las Vegas hit 100 degrees on May 21st. The earliest Las Vegas has topped 100 degrees was May 1st, 1947. The latest, June 30th, 2023. Now, after a record-breaking hot March, April was relatively cool. February of this year was the second warmest February in the valley since record-keeping began back in 1937, reaching the century mark, generally looked upon as the unofficial start to the summer heat here in Southern Nevada. The weather may be heating up, but the Las Vegas housing market appears to be cooling down. Las Vegas realtors reporting local home prices and sales both dropped in April when compared to the same time last year. The median sales price for an existing single-family home that sold in April was $473,875, a 1.3% drop from the same time last year and well below the all-time record high of $488,995 that was hit in November of last year. Nearly 6,700 single-family homes are on the market in April without any offer being made, but more than 75% did sell within 60 days. That was down, though, from more than 81% last April. More than 22% of sales last month were all cash deals. That's far short of the all-time high that was 59.5%. That was hit in February 2013. Right now, the Las Vegas real estate market considered one of the country's strongest buyer's markets. Take AM 670 with you wherever you go. 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
16: This is the Rob Carson Show. Hello and welcome to a T-minus one day till Friday, baby. T-minus one day till Friday. Welcome to the show. Please come inside. We got a million things to get to today. I was just told by my producer, Brian, at WCBM, our anchor station in Baltimore, there will not be a Triple Crown winner this year because Golden Tempo, the winner of the Kentucky Derby, does not want to go to Baltimore for the Preakness. Afraid of getting horse-jacked, I think is what the name is. Which, depending on what part of the country you're in, could mean something completely different. I'm just going to tell you. But the Golden Tempo is not going to be running again, I guess. And I think maybe it's because Golden Tempo is afraid of being shot in Baltimore. Or maybe eaten. I don't even know. I don't even know. Nothing against Baltimore. Just the people who run the damn city and the damn state. They suck. They're terrible. Anyway, a lot of things going on the show. You know, I don't know if you knew this, but Donald Trump completely kicked some butt in Indiana. There were seven Rhino Republicans up for re-election or to be primaried in the state Senate. Five of them were destroyed by MAGA candidates because people are down with MAGA. I don't know if you knew this, but what you need to understand about MAGA Republicans isn't necessarily devotion to just Donald Trump. It's the principles of MAGA, which include a variety of things, including the fact that we have a president who sticks to the promises we asked him to make. He fulfills the campaign promises. He is gutting the deep state out of all of its filth. We recognize in him that he and his administration are the savior of the country going into its 250th year. And we know this because of all the things that the left has tried to throw at him, including trying to put him in jail, trying to take his fortune, trying to keep him off the ballot, raiding Mar-a-Lago, two faux impeachments, and three assassination attempts. And the Democrats keep running these headlines. Oh, yeah, the MAGA base is leaving. The MAGA base is leaving. You believe that. I don't even know there's enough weed that could make you this out of your mind that you would think that the MAGA base is leaving. Here is Harry Enten from CNN.
29: That the president still has juice, still has a lot of influence.
16: No, he has the influence. There's no one else. Nikki Haley is done. Liz Cheney is done. Mitt Romney is done. Everyone who came before them in Rhino leadership in the National Republican Party is done. They're no longer relevant. They're going to have to start their own party. They're finished.
29: East in Indiana.
30: Yeah.
29: So?
30: As Indiana goes, so goes the nation when it comes to Republican voters and Donald John Trump. He absolutely still has the juice. And when you're a Republican and you go against Trump, you get voted off the island. I always love Survivor. And in this particular case, what we saw in Indiana was you go, adios, amigos, goodbye, see you later. And to me, that is emblematic of what we see.
16: Because we know he's doing a great job. And you know how we know he's doing a great job? Because 97% of the press coverage is negative. Everything, including the southern border being closed, including the gutting supporting the government of massive waste, the enormously successful campaign against Iran, all of that. And the Democrat Party and the liberal media, the leftist media, say that it's bad. And then they cheer on things like assassination attempts. Do you understand now?
30: Nationwide with Republicans. I think there's this myth that's going on right now that, oh, Trump is really losing support among Republicans.
16: It's not just a myth. It's wishful thinking. It's wishful thinking, like the Democrats wishing and hoping that we would lose in Iran. Really, they were. They were really hoping that we would lose in Iran, but we're not.
30: But compared to other midterm cycles, he's just as popular with Republicans as he has ever been at this point in midterm cycles. Right now, nationally, we're talking about an approval rating on average of 84%.
16: Minimum.
30: In 2022, his popularity rating was 76%, actually lower.
16: It actually went up.
30: Right when he wasn't in the presidency.
16: You know why? Because he's totally kicking butt.
30: 2018, the last time he was president, 85%. That 85 looks a whole heck of a lot like this 84% right here.
16: It's true.
30: Bottom line is this. Donald Trump still absolutely has juice with Republican voters. You saw it in Indiana, and I think that you'll see it down the line as well if any Republicans try and go against the
16: president. Oh, 100%, 1,000%, 1,000,000%. This is brand new from Jim Gossett.

0: to the movement, not just the man.
1: Rhinos were perched in Indiana.
0: Yeah.
1: A message they should learn.
0: You'd think.
1: If you continue to betray your party, an Indiana-style defeat you'll earn.
0: 100%. Tired of holding your nose and voting for people. We got really tired of holding our nose and voting for people, and then having people going to, you know, Washington, D.C. or state capitals everywhere and be a giant, what's the word I'm looking for? There's a slang word for kitty cat that starts with a P. Yeah, something like that. Something like that. The Marquis of Queensbury rules in an MMA fight. We're done with the nonsense. And honestly, the rest of us have toughened up through all of the things that have been thrown at us. It's just these elite, effete, blue-blood country club Republicans who we hoped that the party would gut from the party when Ronald Reagan was the president. Of course, that didn't happen, not one little bit. And it grew back with regard to George W. Bush and Mitt Romney and all of those folks. So they're going to have to learn a lesson from this. This is going to be happening the rest of this year through the midterms, because America is back. We love our country. All of this woke nonsense is over. We see what we're up against, and all it has done is hardened our resolve to save the country. There you go. That's all you need to know. This is Chuck DeVore talking about the midterms, which are coming up. Of course, everybody's saying that the Democrats are going to win the midterms, and I got to tell you, every time I talk to anybody, you got to qualify when I say I think we're going to do well in the midterms. Well, Rob, we can't be too cautious. Well, no kidding. I just, you know, Rush used to say when people call up saying, I love your show, love you, ditto, all right? So from now on, when we talk about how the midterms are coming up and I'm hopeful at the midterms, let's just say ditto to, yes, of course we've got to be cautious. Yes, of course we've got to get out and all this. I hate this qualification crap. I really get tired of hearing it. It's like, do you have a rabbit's foot, a lucky rabbit's foot with you you're rubbing, that every time I say that I think we're going to midterm, you got to get that thing out? You got to do a sign of the cross and say, oh, you got to be do. Well, no kidding. We know this. We've been in battle for years. You know, when you've got World War II veterans who've been fighting for 4 years and they go to Omaha Beach and the generals there are saying, you know, here's what we got to do and we got to resolve it. Yeah, dude, we've been doing this for 4 friggin' years. We know what we got to do. Just tell us where we needed to go and we'll just kick some ass. There you go. That's what you got to remember. Just tell us where we need to go and we're going to kick some ass in the midterms. That's it. We are hardened veterans, aren't we? Yes, we are.
2: See, I don't see how they can, perhaps other than Senator Fetterman, who seems to be the last sane man in the Democratic caucus D.C. They're just going to double down on all their crazy town stuff.
0: Yeah.
2: It's really amazing to see just how far they've gone. Look, Jesse, the economy...
0: It's a blessing, by the way, that they are nuts, that they've gone even further. Nuts, that they didn't learn anything for 2024. That's the great thing.
2: He is hitting on all cylinders now. When the price of gasoline begins to go back down to just probably a little bit above where it was when the war started, I think you're going to see a tremendous amount of economic activity that certainly the vote...
0: Well, we can't be too cautious. We got it. Yeah, I know.
2: ...are going to see by the time the early ballots go out in October. So I'm still expecting that there's a pretty good chance the Republicans can keep the House and certainly the Senate.
0: Yeah, oh, my God. You can't say that. You can't say it. We can't take it a day for granted. We got to do this. Oh, my God. I panic. Weep, weep, weep, weep. Yes, we know. We know. We must be resolved. We're not going to relax. Trust me. We haven't been able to relax for 10 frickin' years. We haven't been able to lay back and go, we've had to fight for every inch of territory, and we've done it through censorship and you know, all of the things they did to Donald Trump. We've been through it all. It started way back with the Tea Party. Okay, we are veterans. We are hardened veterans, and we are dealing with little Marxists who are unarmed intellectually and physically. So we get it. We get it. We're in the middle of a war. We're not letting up. Here's a little more from Chuck DeVore. Donald Trump versus Biden's terrible presidency.
2: But let's go back just a few years. Look at President Biden. Look at what happened, the catastrophe in Kabul, followed by Putin invading Ukraine.
0: Crap touch.
2: Trump comes in, and it's like cleanup on aisles 2, 3, and 11.
0: Yeah, no kidding.
2: And so you have President Trump come in, Maduro's out, the Chinese are out of the Panama Canal.
0: Yeah.
2: Cuba is almost Cuba Libre.
0: Yeah.
2: And, of course...
0: Yeah, Pramila Jayapal is going around the president of the country to give them aid and support to our enemies. I'm hoping that she gets imprisoned for it.
2: We're blowing up the drug boats in the...
0: They're fishing boats!
2: Caribbean and the Pacific, and we're starting to get into the narco political regime in Mexico.
0: I know.
2: So anyone that doesn't trust President Trump or doesn't give him the respect or the consideration that I think is due, given his track record, I think that they would be sorely mistaken.
0: Oh, I think you're right. And if you don't believe me, just refer to the audio that I played from Harry Enten a couple minutes ago. We aren't relaxing. We are not letting up. The battle continues. That's all you need to know. Let's take a break and come back. This is the Rob Carson Show. 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
2: Hey, this is Rob Carson Show. Michael Charbonneau from the Charbonneau Report is going to join us at the bottom of the hour to talk about things Canada and whatnot. Matthew Faraci next hour. There is massive anti-Semitism that has been rising in this country because of the left, the Democrat Party and the left. There's no doubt about it, and even Alan Dershowitz says it's like 1932 Germany. I believe I've said that for a few years now, since the faux anti-Semitic rallies after October the 7th that were bought and paid for by George Soros, you know, and all of that. So that's all coming up on this show. Just a real quick note, you know, it's kind of weird to, I won't say I'm dating because I'm really not dating. I went to a ball game with a woman the other day. That was about it. Was it really a date? No, not really. Did I get a kiss? No. Could be a number of reasons for that. But anyway, that said, not dating, not really dating, you know, no, whatever. And I'm going to tell you right now that if you're on a dating site, I won't say which one I am on, but I will tell you, I don't think it's a good match for me. If there's a woman of Russian heritage with a Russian name like Tatiana or Svetlana, just run. Just run. Run, run, run, run, run. Because, honestly, I mean, what the hell? Is this like the Cold War or something here? Is there something going on? You get a Tatiana going, oh, hello, how are you? It's nice to talk to you. You sound very fascinating, you know. Tell me about this vacation property you're thinking about buying. Well, why do you care about that? Oh, you are so pleasant and you are so strong. I'm like, you know, really? Really? It's just weird. It's weird. I'm from an analog era in a digital age, and I think I'm just going to have to do it the old-fashioned way. You know, find somebody at a bar, then stalk them for weeks. I'm kidding. Let's talk about the what's going on in Iran, the blockade of Iran. Things getting hopefully close to wrapping up.
3: We have it very much under control. The blockade is unbelievable. The Navy's been incredible. The job they did, it's like a wall of steel. Nobody goes through. In particular, the Iranians, they're not getting anything through one way or the other, so they're out of business.
4: Central Command says an Iranian-flagged vessel attempted to breach the U.S. naval blockade earlier today. CENTCOM says the vessel was warned multiple times before U.S. forces fired on it. The shots came from the 20-millimeter Gatling gun of an F-A-18 Super Hornet that took off from the USS Abraham Lincoln aircraft carrier.
2: You know, and I have a feeling that it's going to take a little more butt-kicking. That's just the thought that I have. There are still hangers-on in Iran that are hardliners, and nothing we do is ever going to get past them. They just have to be killed. I know. That's it. I mean, it's very cruel. Welcome to the cruel world. See, because they've been doing this for 47 years. That's why I know that we're going to have to kill them. Here's Donald Trump talking to Cheryl Atkinson about Iran.
3: Well, they're militarily defeated. In their own minds, maybe they don't know that.
2: Yeah.
3: But I think they do because they deal with them. And we cannot ever let Iran have a nuclear weapon. But they are militarily defeated. They have no Navy. They have no Air Force.
2: No.
3: They have no anti-aircraft weaponry. They have no radar.
2: No. All they can really do is just stand there and hold their fingers to the sky like little handguns and go, pew, pew, pew. That's literally all they have right now. And we actually picked that up on radar, and we immediately hit them with drones.
3: They have no leaders. Their leaders are gone.
2: Yeah.
3: It's very interesting because, you know, they make a deal and then they break it. Then they make a deal, they break it. It's a difficult group.
2: Yeah.
3: But from a military standpoint, I mean, if we left today, it would take them 20 years to rebuild.
2: Yeah, exactly. But they're not playing along. We had a headline earlier today, something to do with Saudi Arabia. Where is that? I will have to find it. Here we go. Saudi Arabia. Nope, that's not it. That's not what I'm looking for. Donald Trump paused Project Freedom after Saudi setback. President Donald Trump, this is from Newsmax.com, by the way. Paused Project Freedom, the short-lived U.S. military-backed operation aimed at escorting ships. Apparently, Saudi Crown Prince Mohammed bin Salman suspended access to key Saudi bases and airspace needed for the mission. Do you really want to bleep with us there, old buddy? I don't know if it's a good idea. A phone call between Trump and him failed to resolve the dispute. This forced the president to suspend the effort to restore access to critical regional airspace. I don't know what's going on there, but honestly, I think our patients are running a little thin,

0: And I think a lot of people, and you noticed when I said this yesterday, you noticed that Jamie Raskin, sorry, let's get that messed up, and Chris Murphy, where's Chris Murphy? Silent, completely silent. Where's Adam Schiff? Where's Adam Schiff? None of them are talking about Iran this week. You know, it was quagmire before that. It was a failure before that. We were, you know, it was a forever war before that. And then last week it was they're going to use the War Powers Act to end it before it can end. And then all of a sudden they realized, holy hell, we're going to win this thing. So now they're being quiet. It's kind of weird, right? And even people like Bill Ackman, a hedge fund manager, is saying this was all worth it.
1: I thought we'd be down maybe 20% and we're up. The stock market's higher now.
0: Yeah.
1: Than when we started this war.
0: I know.
1: And I thought oil prices would go to $200, $250. It's at $100 now.
0: I know.
1: And I think you're surprised, and I'm surprised. But
0: this is why the Democrats are being quiet.
1: Even if it went to $200, it would have been worth it.
0: Yeah.
2: The bulls are out on the street. Billionaire money managers say...
0: That's Jesse Waters.
2: They can see victory, and it was worth it.
3: It shouldn't be a bipartisan issue, right? You have a nearly nuclear... launch-capable Iran.
0: This is not what the Democrats said. They said they weren't even closer. They weren't a threat. They were a big teddy bear. It was a big teddy bear.
3: That we've set back in a very dramatic way. They've been the major driver of terrorism around the world. They're a fierce enemy of the United States. They threatened kind of global shipping, yeah. Energy, etc.
0: Yeah.
3: And now the president and our military are getting that completely under control. I think we're almost done. I think it's... It's weeks as opposed to many months, or it's a few months as opposed to it's not years. This is toward the tail end of a war.
0: Yeah, now that the people of business are recognizing this was a really good thing for the entire world, they're getting behind it. Like Bill Ackman just there. Yeah. Yeah, that's why so many billionaires came to dinner the other night with Donald Trump, because they're recognizing, oh, you know what? That's good for business in a very bad way, and Donald Trump is really good for it. So we will see what happens the next few days or so, but I have a funny feeling we're probably going to have to drop a few more bombs. We will see. We will see. On the way, we're going to be talking to Michael Charbon from Canada about a number of things, including, Pierre Poilievre, who is the guy who should be in charge of Canada, is issuing a very bad warning for Canada and the future of Canada, because Canada is going in the wrong direction, like the Democrat Party in America. Let's take a break and come back, my friends. This is the Rob Carson Show.

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0: forever, this song will be synonymous now with Michael Charbon, the host of the Charbon Report. And also because he is now a benchmark on this radio program, 12:35 Eastern Standard Time every Thursday. 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
0: Oh,
1: and
0: yes.
1: I've got a point. I wanted to bring up this point right off the top. Did you hear what just happened in Garland, Texas? This is American justice at its best.
0: No, what happened?
1: So this guy is sitting in his car in a parking lot, and a guy comes up and tries to carjack his car.
0: Yes.
1: Inside the car are two women, there's two kids, a woman with a baby, and the guy keeps trying to carjack the guy and has a fight with the guy. What does the guy from Garland, Texas, who owns the car, do? He shoots the guy to stop him from carjacking the car. And what do police say?
0: What?
1: Threatened for life, no charges.
0: Boom!
1: That, my friend.
0: Yes.
1: That, my friend, is American justice.
0: It is, and you know, and there are places, I'm sure probably Canada is this way, that you can't even defend yourself with a gun when somebody breaks into your home and you're held liable for it. We need to return to good old-fashioned frontier justice, people!
1: Well, I mean, anytime you have something like that, someone's going to say it goes to a muck. But here's the beauty of this. They had the CCT cameras in the parking lot. This
0: I
1: was
0: saw
1: a
0: them,
1: vape,
0: yeah.
1: This was a vape store, and he tried to carjack a couple of other cars. And if you are sitting there with your wife, your girlfriend, your two kids, and a baby, and this guy is trying to steal your car with these people still in the car,
0: boom.
1: I mean, it gets to the point where, see ya, bye-bye. Right?
0: Yeah, 100%. Then, you know, we are all familiar. Well, remember Bernie Goetz on the New York subway? He was actually finally, I guess, I don't remember how he was acquitted or whatever. But this is why Democrats don't want you to have guns. They don't want you to have to be able to defend yourself. And that consequently, criminals try this crap. If when I lived in Kansas, okay, Kansas is not only concealed carry, it's open carry, brother. You know, when I was working at the car dealership, I never felt more secure that I'd see somebody come in wearing a gun. There was a guy who came, an old-timey six-shooter on his hip. I'm like, have a seat. You're my customer. I know that nobody's going to bleep with me.
1: Well, look at the people in Iran. Here's a perfect example. They came to up against the RGC
0: because they
1: have no guns.
0: 100%. On to other things. Many other things. I've got a little piece of video that I've been, which it's audio for radio, of course. But Pierre Poilievre, who hopefully will eventually, like Nigel Farage, lead their respective countries to save them. Here are some thoughts from this this video.
2: For the first time ever, Canada is unable to produce enough electricity to supply itself. We have the fourth most oil anywhere on Earth, and yet we are now importing from Saudi Arabia and Nigeria. We have the most oil in the G7, and we are the only G7 country without an oil reserve. We have the most land, we have 10 times more land per person to live on, and yet we have the fewest homes per capita in the G7.
0: Yeah.
2: We have the third most farmland per capita in the world, and yet 2.2 million people line up at food banks every month. That is a 100% increase over the last 7 years. And the bad news, I'm afraid, continues. Under Mark Carney, Canada has the highest household debt in the G7, the most unaffordable housing in the G7, the lowest investment per worker in the G7, the worst food price inflation in the G7, the second lowest productivity.
0: This is what leftism does. This is what's happening. And Michael, Canada is always a few steps behind us with regard to all things political. But it looks like a political earthquake is happening in the state of California and the city of Los Angeles. And I believe this is going to resonate across the country. It is right now. There's a secondary revolution happening here. Do you suppose this will eventually hit the fan in Canada?
1: Well, let's hope that the likes of what Steve Hilton is talking about as far as the governor is concerned is the same kind of sentiment that Canada will get a ding, ding, ding. I mean, if you consider that we had almost 15 years of Trudeau's Liberals, and we have a debt now of over $1 trillion, And Carney got in a minority government, and then through a couple of little deals and things like that, he now has a majority government, meaning that he just added, I think it was $250 million that are going to Ukraine. He's added almost another $600 or $700 billion worth of debt on Canada. Liberals and Democrats know how to spend. They don't know how to save.
0: And well, they don't know how to do it. They don't know how to do anything, to be quite honest. They're a bunch of damned academics who have no understanding of the real world. They are let them eat cake liberals. They live in mansions while we live in tiny houses. They drive in limousine motorcades while they want us to drive crappy little electric cars. That is socialism. That's what it is. That's what it always brings with it.
1: Well, look at what Karen Bass said. If you watched the debate last night,
0: yeah, I did.
1: Can vote because they have a green card or because they have a license, because they've given licenses out. I mean, you talk about licenses. Talk about the CDL licenses, where I think it was one of the people in Florida. They stopped like 3,000 truck drivers, and about 1,200 of them couldn't speak English. It took their licenses away. It's all coming to roost. We're coming to see the reality of liberalism curtailing to illegal immigration.
0: And now go ahead.
1: What Kathy Hochul is saying about Tim Homan, he's going to flood the zone. He's going to put ICE in there, and he's going to take out criminals. This is coming to a head now, and I think it's the right time for it because the midterms are coming up, right?
0: Well, I think, like I said, I believe this, Michael. It's a battle of good and evil, and I've said this all along quite confidently that I didn't believe the Democrats were going to be able to win either House going the midterms, and I'm always, you know, everybody is so terrified it's almost like a superstition. If you change the jersey mid-season when your team is winning, you know, people are afraid if you don't immediately say when you think Republicans are going to hang on to both houses, if you don't immediately say, we got to be careful because we got to be ready, and we got to be ready. I know that. You've got to be vigilant. You've got to fight. We are in a war, but we are also, battle-hardened troops. We've endured 10 years of this crap. So we're not taking anything for granted. With regard to illegal immigration and whatnot, 61% of Americans are worried that native-born Americans are losing their economic, political, and cultural influence because of immigration, according to an April poll by the Associated Press. This is happening all over the world, and the reason why people are feeling this way is because globalists have allowed it to happen to do precisely that. Your thoughts?
1: Yes, look at what's happening in Europe. Look at Germany. Look at Finland and Denmark. They're all turning now, kind of like saying, okay, we're not. How can you say to a German person that you can't eat schnitzel, drink beer, and have sausages? That's sacrilegious. It's like saying you can't watch baseball and enjoy a tailgate watching football. It just doesn't happen. And I think.
0: No.
1: The holding hands and singing kumbaya people are having a problem. But, you know, as a Canadian, look at some of the stuff that's happening from a worldview of you guys. I mean, look at Zoran Mandavi. How the heck did that guy get elected?
0: Because 65% of his voters were foreign-born. They don't have any respect for America. They didn't come here to assimilate. There you go.
1: Yeah, but you look at Abu al-Sayed, the guy who's for a Minnesota Senate candidate. Hassan Piker, he has 3 million followers. Even Kirk Bangstad, who's the Wisconsin government candidate. And then this is the best. I love this one. Have you seen Maybe Pueblo?
0: I have. Let's save that for the other side of the break. We have to take a pause, okay?
1: Gotcha.
0: All right, cool. Hang on to that thought. We'll do it on the other side of the break. This is The Rob Carson Show.
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14: California. My name is Maybe. I'm running for state senate in the heart of Los Angeles and East LA, and I will fight for human rights in the state legislature. I've been working with people experiencing homelessness for over a decade, volunteering at shelters, being the homelessness liaison for the neighborhood council, and now being the operations manager for the Neighborhood Homeless Coalition.
0: Yeah, this is California. That is a drag queen. A drag queen, seriously, I mean, honestly, it'd be like a clown wearing makeup, you know, wearing one of those old-time barrels, you know, with the suspenders because they lost their clothes. That's kind of what's running for California. You can't say that it's transphobic. No, I can't. She's a clown. Michael Charbonne, you had thoughts about Maybe. I think Maybe people are kind of done with this nonsense.
1: Well, I just want to compliment you, Rob, again on your show prep and having these elements here. This is what makes you so popular and so entertaining and a must-listen to. But
0: well, thank you.
1: With that said, this is a guy in a wig with grandiose makeup walking around saying, you got to elect me. Now, I don't care how does one say, I don't care how accommodating you want to be for people with different lifestyles. Have at it, man. If you want to, like you said, run around in a barrel, that's fine. But you want to be elected? This is a guy in a wig. The guy has a problem. And this is being accepted. People are actually listening to this.
0: Now, I think most of it, Michael, most of us are done with this. Most of us left this behind a long time ago. Most of us don't care if we're called transphobic. If we say, you're out of your friggin' mind, we don't, it doesn't even impact us anymore. It's not getting us fired anymore. It's not getting us taken off social media anymore. So honestly, we've turned a corner on this, and this person can act like nothing has happened, but it has. Go ahead.
1: But Rob, here's a world view, okay? This is people from around the world.
0: I don't care about the rest of the world.
1: but news organizations like to take the salacious elements of video and that, and they're putting this up and saying, look who's running in American elections. No wonder Donald Trump is crazy. I mean, there's got to be a point where mm-hmm. you know, a freedom of speech has a certain leverage in there. But there has to be where someone says, this is crazy. This is not us. We're not moving forward with that. I mean, the best person I think right now in the Democratic Party is John Fetterman.
0: Of course.
1: I can't believe I have changed 100% what I thought. Here's a guy, right? 56-year-old guy walks around in a sweatsuit. I mean, he's been a senator since 2023, and he's talking sense, and he's a Democrat.
0: Let me give you an idea, and listen, he says a lot of other bat guano crazy crap. Don't get me wrong, but he does have some common sense on some issues that are important to Americans, like, I don't know, us kicking Iran's butt because it needed its butt kicked. This is Van Jones, a communist, at least former, may still be communist, on CNN, saying that Van Jones is the sane one.
10: Look, I think he is a moderate Democrat, and that should not be illegal in this party. My God, you have to agree on 100% of 100% of the Berkeley, California agenda to be a Democrat? It doesn't make any sense. Like, it just shows you how nutty things have gotten.
0: Yeah, and I think we're turning the corner on this, truly. What do you think, Michael?
1: But Van Jones is the same guy on CNN when Trump won in 2015, I think it was, and started crying and said, I have to talk to my kids because they don't think they're going to be able to walk with. This is the same Van Jones. Yeah. Who also got, I don't know, how many millions of dollars from Soros. So
0: I know. I understand that, but what he just said there is true. I'll just give you that. Maybe he went through menopause. Maybe that's the reason why he's changed his tune. I want to move on here because I know you don't consider this serious, but over 300,000 signatures collected. Alberta separatists call on the premier to trigger a referendum. 302 signatures needed. They only need 178,000 signatures to force the province to consider such a vote. I realize that there are many hurdles before this, but I, like MAGA, if you discount these people, you may end up getting your ass kicked by them. What do you think?
1: Yes, you're partially correct. This is also the people who supply oil, who have all kinds of carbon taxes. And look at Ontario, which is a financial center of Canada, and say those people on the east, they don't understand what we have to deal with farms and oil in the west. And they are asserting themselves and saying we're sick and tired of big government giving it to us with the broomstick. And to a certain extent, they are correct. There needs to be some alteration. But I still believe that our friends in Alberta and Manitoba and in the West still believe they want to be part of Canada. This is a bargaining tool, and this is hopefully a wake-up call for the rest of Canada and the government, the Liberal government, to acknowledge that the oil is such a huge part of who we are in Canada. So,
0: if Canada or if California and if New York wanted to leave, I would not even give a whip. I would not give a whip, honestly, because all they do is make everything else, bring everything down. But like I said, Mike, we'll wrap things up here. I believe we are having another revolution. This time, literally, I believe the people who are going to be leading the charge are common sense Democrats. And the fire is just being lit. The fuse has just been lit on it. Trust me on this. I know these things, Michael. I got a good instinct on this. Michael, where can people find your glorious work, brother?
1: Thank you, Rob. It's MichaelACharbonne.com. I'm on Facebook. I'm on LinkedIn. I'm on YouTube at the Charbonne Report. Thanks.
0: Always a pleasure. Always a pleasure, brother. Have a glorious rest of your week. Let's take a break and come back. This is the Rob Carson Show.
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0: It is a Rob Carson show. Don't worry, we're going to get to the L.A. mayor debate last night, very shortly on the show. A lot of great audio on that. Dustin Grahi is a journalist. He's awesome. L.A. mayor poll, a whopping 88% of Angelinos say that he kicked some serious butt in the debate, say they won it last night. Karen Bass has 7, and Nitya Rama. Ramen? Was it ramen? I thought it was ramen. I thought it was like ramen, like really the bad ramen, $5 for $1 ramen with the microscopic bugs in it. If you zoom in on an electronic microscope, that's kind of the ramen that she is. She's like that crappy ramen that you had to eat in college, that you and I ate in college because we were so poor. And we would put like Pizza Quick on it and make pasta out of it. This just in from Newsmax. Charlotte Mayor V. Lyles announced she will resign next month after mounting criticism over crime, public safety, and transparency scandals during her tenure leading North Carolina's largest city. North Carolina and Carolina in general can do better than idiots like this. I want to play this real quick. This is something that has gone viral. An amazing response from Marco Rubio, who is just, I mean, wow. Right now he's in front of Republican polls for president in 2028. I'm not giving up on Vance, but I certainly would love to see Vance Rubio. Vance Rubio, oh, hell yeah, unstoppable. But this is pretty cool. He said this in a presser the other day. They added some production value, and it rings true more than ever in 2026.
23: I got to ask you, what is your hope for America at a time such as this?
24: My hope for America? My hope for America is what it's always been. I think it's the hope I hope we all share.
0: Come on.
24: We want it to continue to be the place where anyone from anywhere can achieve anything, where you're not limited by the circumstances of your birth, by the color of your skin, by your ethnicity, but frankly, it's a place where you are able to overcome challenges and achieve your full potential. I think that should be the goal of every country in the world, but I think in the U.S., we're not perfect. Our history is not one of perfection, but it's still better than anybody else's history.
0: Yeah, it is.
24: Now, ours is a story of perpetual improvement. Each generation has left the next generation of Americans freer, more prosperous, safer. And that is our goal as well. And as we come upon this 250-year anniversary, I think we have a lot to learn and be proud of in our history. It is one of perpetual and continuous improvement, where each generation has done its part to bring us closer to fulfilling the vision that the founders of this country had upon its founding.
0: Yeah, in order to form a more perfect union. You're never going to get to absolute perfection. Trust me, I struggle with this every dang day. And I get setbacks and I go, man, I did not fulfill my promise to you. But we always pick ourselves up, we dust ourselves off, and we try harder to become better while people are trying to tear us down. There you go. By the way, have you been thinking about buying gold? I've been talking to you, harping you on about this for years and years and years. Come on now. 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Hour number two of the Rob Carson Show, the great Matthew Faraci joins us, and L.A. mayoral debate highlights coming up. Don't go anywhere.
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3: News this hour from Town Hall. I'm John Scott. There is word now that the United Arab Emirates is reporting its air defenses are intercepting drone and missile fire. And earlier today, there was an exchange of fire between the U.S. and Iran.
5: The U.S. military says it intercepted Iranian attacks on three U.S. Navy ships in the Strait of Hormuz and targeted Iranian military facilities responsible for attacking U.S. forces. Earlier in the day, a shipping data company reported that Iran had created a government agency to vet and tax vessels seeking passage, as Tehran says it was reviewing the latest U.S. proposals for ending the war. The U.S. military says no U.S. ships were hit. I'm Lisa Dwyer.
3: Meanwhile, the price of a gallon of regular gasoline in the U.S. has climbed 31 cents in the past week.
7: The travel group AAA says at $4.54 a gallon as of Wednesday, gas was a full 52% higher than before the war with Iran began. The main reason drivers are paying more for gas is because the war has stranded oil tankers near the Strait of Hormuz. On renewed hopes of an end to the war, oil prices have fallen to near or below the $100 mark. If that trend continues, it could pull gasoline prices down as well. But energy experts warn it will take months for prices to return to pre-war levels. Bob Hagner reporting.
3: Rough weather this week. Powerful storms spawned at least three tornadoes that tore through several Mississippi counties. The storms damaged nearly 500 homes, knocked down trees and power lines. 17 people injured. There were no immediate reports of deaths. The storm struck late Wednesday. The man charged with assault for spraying vinegar at Democratic U.S. Representative Ilhan Omar at a town hall meeting in Minneapolis has pleaded guilty in federal court. After reaching a deal with prosecutors, he is now awaiting sentencing. More on these stories from townhall.com.
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25: 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It's still early May, but triple-digit temperatures, they're headed our way. The National Weather Service forecasting Southern Nevada will reach the century mark Monday and Tuesday of next week. Now, last year, Las Vegas hit 100 degrees on May 21st. The earliest Las Vegas has topped 100 degrees was May 1st, 1947. The latest, June 30th, 2023. Now, after a record-breaking hot March, April was relatively cool. February of this year was the second warmest February in the valley since record-keeping began back in 1937. Reaching the century mark, generally looked upon as the unofficial start to the summer heat here in Southern Nevada. The weather may be heating up, but the Las Vegas housing market appears to be cooling down. Las Vegas Realtors reporting Local home prices and sales both dropped in April when compared to the same time last year. The median sales price for an existing single-family home that sold in April was $473,875, a 1.3% drop from the same time last year and well below the all-time record high of $488,995 that was hit in November of last year. Nearly 6,700 single-family homes were on the market in April without any offer being made, but more than 75% did sell within 60 days. That was down, though, from more than 81% last April. More than 22% of sales last month were all cash deals. That's far short of the all-time high that was 59.5%. That was hit in February 2013. Right now, the Las Vegas real estate market considered one of the country's strongest buyer's markets. Take AM 670 with you wherever you go. 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
13: Including your stories, they're some of our favorites. Our next story, well, it's one about service, love, and sacrifice. Let's follow Eileen Hall's incredible journey across Europe as she searches for her husband in the middle of World War II. Eileen was a member in the Women's Army Corps, or WAC. We got together with Eileen and her daughter, Sherry, who both live in Canton, Ohio. Here's Eileen.
14: I'm from Canton, Ohio. I was born in 10/11/23, and my mother and dad had a restaurant in downtown Canton, and we had a hotel up above the restaurant, and that's where I was raised. We lived right across the street from McKinley High School, so all I had to do was walk across the street and go to school. After my mother made it to my high school graduation, and shortly after that she passed on, and my dad remarried, and I felt very uncomfortable at home with a different mother, really.
26: And you were working at?
14: Kempkin Roller Bearing Company. So it's a long time, that's 75 years ago, you know, so I'm trying to remember. A lot of it I'll never forget, but there I met a girl, and we became friends, and we worked in the stationery supply office. And she had a boyfriend from Galion, Ohio, and every time he came up to see her, he brought his brother. So she said, "Do you think you'd mind dating his brother if he brings him up?" And I said, "Oh, no." Well, that was it, because we just melded together, and it's just worked out. So, but he was being drafted, like all he was going to be sent to Oklahoma. So after my dad remarried, I just didn't feel comfortable at home. So I said, I always wanted to go to California. So I said, I think I'll go to California, because I've always wanted to go there. So I boarded a train and it stopped in Oklahoma, and I thought, well, I'll just see, you know, him while I'm here. So that's as far as I got. We got married. after I was there a few days, we had to go through blood tests, and it was really, you know. So, and we were married in a parson's office. And then it wasn't long after that that he was sent overseas. So I thought, well, since I'm married to him, I'll go back home and see what I can do, you know. So I went back home and I decided to enlist in the service. So I went in downtown Canton where they had their recruiting office and told them I would like to join the Army. Well, the Navy I really wanted, but you couldn't get in that one until later. So I decided I'd get in the Army if I could. So even though I was married, I had to get my dad's consent. Because of my age, I couldn't do it unless I had my parents' consent. So I went to where he worked and told him, and he said, well, if I don't do this, you'll do something else crazy. So he signed. He was a World War I veteran. So he signed, and I took it back. And after that, I got into basic training in Daytona Beach, Florida. From there, I was, they said as we were being interviewed, the girls that had already volunteered said, you'll be sorry. And so, but I volunteered for everything. So I always got the pick of things that I wanted to do. So I thought that was a good idea. From there, I was sent to Fort Oglethorpe, Georgia for driver training. And I led a convoy through Georgia as one of our tryouts, you know, to see how we did. And so, and then we had to go in gas chambers and take off of the gas mask and stay for a few minutes and then go out and catch your breath again. So, and then we had to lay down and they fired shots over us, you know, to see how we'd react. And then we had to go through other training. Abandoning ship, we had to go, you know, to a top of the ship that would be and go down the sides. And a couple of the girls were just terrified of doing it, so I helped along with them. And then after that was all done, I was sent to Fort Lewis, Washington. And I was only there for a little while. The fellows in the barracks weren't used to having women there, and boy, every time we'd walk out everywhere, shoo, there were guys walking with us. So, but anyway, I volunteered. They asked for volunteers to go overseas. So I volunteered, but there were too many, so I wasn't going to get to go. But at the last minute, one gal dropped out, and so I took her place. And then it wasn't long after that that we were sent to Fort Dix of New Jersey and boarded the Queen Elizabeth and headed for France. So on a ship that in peacetime would accommodate two people, there were 24 WACs in one room. And then we went on and we landed at Glasgow, Scotland, in the Isle of Clyde. And there we were met with the Red Cross and the Salvation Army, and they gave us food and till they decided where we were going to go from there. And some of us boarded a train and headed for Sutton Coalfield, England. That's where I was going to be stationed for a while.
13: And we've been listening to Eileen Hall's journey to find her husband in the middle of World War II. A great backstory. Can't wait to hear more. Sure, you can't either. When we come back, more of Eileen Hall's story here on Our American Stories.

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0: And we continue here on Our American Stories with Eileen Hall's story. And what an adventurer this lady was, my goodness, and so many other women who served in the war. She wanted to be in the theater and volunteered for it. Let's pick up where we last left off.
10: Some of us boarded a train and headed for Sutton Coldfield, England. That's where I was going to be stationed for a while. So that's where I had to drive a Jeep. I went through the motor corps, so I was allowed to drive a Jeep and up to a 2.5-ton truck. So I drove everybody in Sutton Coldfield in England had to list if they had a room available for GIs, because they didn't want the women staying in rooms. They wanted the men to be there. So that's what I did for a while and got them all done. I drove a major there that four of us were drivers, and we all drove an officer. So I drove a major, so we were on call 24 hours a day for whatever reason they wanted us. So, but I had to drive in the fog so bad that I had to put my foot up. They drive on the left side on the curb so I would know where I was going. And because of that, my left leg is not as big as my right one. It took that much, it froze, you know, and I had to go back to the barracks and they put me behind the bakery and so I could thaw out till my leg was so frozen from driving. So we had gone through many air raids at night and one of the gals said, if I'm gonna get killed, I'm gonna do it right here. And so the rest of us decided we'd stay together. So that was it, because there were nightly air raids, you know. So after I left England, I went to France and was with the post office there as a driver. So every morning I'd drive into Paris, and the streets were empty except for people going through garbage cans trying to get something to eat, people and dogs. And that's something I'll never forget. And as I drove to the post office that I was at, just as I drove in, something cracked on the steering wheel and I couldn't steer it, but I was already there. So I felt that was a blessing, because if I'd done that out in the, you know, out on the streets, it would have been something else. I have faith, and I just felt I'd be protected whatever I did, because if I volunteered for something, I felt that that's what I should do. So I just had a different life than some of the other WACs. But the Battle of the Bulge was going on then, and they were bringing the wounded into the hospital in Paris. And our commanding officer was called from the hospital and asked to send some WACs down to help. The wounded were coming in so fast. So our commanding officer called me and said, you know, going to take some WACs to the hospital. So I got a ton and a half truck and loaded it with WACs and drove into the hospital in front of the hospital and walked in, and here the GIs are all laying on the floor and you could just walk sideways. And so we would kneel down and talk to them and take, you know, we all went and talked to each one and asked where they were from and just got them calmed down before. And then they finally found room for them all. So, but when I had time off, I was allowed to take the Jeep, and I became acquainted with two fellows from Iowa. And one was had his left leg amputated below his knees, so he was going to be sent home. And he said he hated to go home without seeing Paris. And I said, well, I'll see what I can do. So I went to my commanding officer, told her the story, and she says, you take a Jeep and show him wherever you want to go. So there were two WACs in the back and me driving and him sit beside me, and I took him all over Paris. So he was, you know, excited about that. And we kept in touch for years after I got home, so.

0: So, but that got me to our airport and asked, you know, if anybody was going to Paris, and there was a plane just out there that was going to be going to Italy. And I told my story to the guy at the desk, and so he said, that plane right there, you can get on. So they put down the Bombay doors, and I walked out, and they, one on one side and one on the other, lifted me up and put me in where the gun turret is. And that's how I rode from there to Italy. And I got off of the plane, and I was standing on the road, and I didn't realize right in front of me was the Tower of Pisa, because I didn't realize it was that big, you know. And so I walked out and I started hitchhiking. And along came a British guy in a truck with three soldiers in the back, and one was, they were attending to one, and I said, what happened? She said, he got hurt, but not by fire. I don't know exactly how he got hurt. And they're going into Rome. So they stopped for water, and the driver of the truck had to come back and stand in front of me so I could lean to the back, because the people just came from everywhere and they wanted to touch me. And you know, and I didn't know what to do. So they looked out for me. And then we left and went on to Rome to the Red Cross there. And they put me up for the night. The next morning was a Sunday, so it was church. So I went down and went to church. And after a little while, before church started, a fellow sat down beside me, and he looked at my patch. He says, you're not from around here, are you? And I said, no. I told him my story. He said, I'll see what I can do. So the next day, he had gotten permission from his officer, and he was able to take me from Rome to Milano. And on the way, it started to rain. And the fellow didn't know how to do the top to the Jeep, so I showed him how to do that. And he took me up, and my husband was waiting for me, waiting there. So we had our honeymoon on Lake Como, and I had our own villa attached to a regular one, which is owned now by George Clooney. And I'm sure George Clooney doesn't know it, but I'm going to write a letter to him sometime, if he ever gets it. The Villa d'Este. Yeah, so, yeah, that was the 5th Army rest camp. So we left from Le Havre on the E.B. Alexander, headed for the United States. As we pulled into New York Harbor, all the lights came on, and they took us off the boat and fed us the best Thanksgiving dinner we ever had. So, and from there, we had to go to Fort Dix to get released from the Army. And then I boarded a train for Canton, Ohio. And when I got to Canton, there were my husband and my dad, and just welcomed me home. He got home 7 days before I did. But other than that, why, I think my experience was something that not too many people have the opportunity to experience. So that's my love story. And I love to tell it. So, and thanks for the opportunity to tell it. So, that's it.
1: And that's it. And thanks for the opportunity to let us tell it, Eileen. And what a beautiful story about so many things, particularly just a sheer sense of adventure. Off to Europe to fight Nazis, searching for each other, learning how to drive trucks and tanks, supply lines, to defeat one of the world's worst enemies in history. Eileen Hall's journey to find her husband in the middle of World War II. Her story here on Our American Stories.
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0: This is Our American Stories, and up next, the story on the human story, how humanity has suffered and thrived over decades, centuries, and millennia.
1: I used to believe in the good old days. I used to believe that the world was kind of an awful place.
2: You're listening to Johan Norberg, the author of a book called Progress.
1: Looking at big business, looking at polluting factories, thinking that there has to be another way, there has to be good old days back in the past where we live more in harmony with one another and with nature. And when I began looking for that, when I began looking at history specifically and the history of my own ancestors in northern Sweden, I realized that that was all a lie. In the late 1870s, there was a major crop failure in northern Sweden where my ancestors lived, my great-great-great-great-grandfather, Erik Norberg, and his family were there trying to deal with the problems. He tried to smuggle in bags of wheat flour from southern Sweden. The trade wasn't open yet. There were still major difficulties in trying to supply people with this. But when people look at their family trees at that time, young Swedes who look at their family history, they see that it's been cut off, many of the branches, around 1868, 1869, 1870, because of this major crop failure. There were famine years. Crops had failed everywhere in the country, and obviously it was worse in the coldest northern parts. Those who were short of flour had to mix bark into their bread to make it go longer. And one man in a neighboring parish recalled his personal experience when he was 7 years old of those hungry years. And he said that we often saw mother weeping to herself, and it was hard on a mother not having any food to put on the table for her hungry children. Emaciated, starving children were often seen going from farm to farm, begging for a few crumbs of bread. One day, three children came to us, crying and begging for something to still the pangs of hunger. Sadly, her eyes brimming with tears, our mother was forced to tell them that we had nothing but a few crumbs of bread, which we ourselves needed. And when we children saw the anguish in the unknown children's eyes, we burst into tears and begged mother to share with them what crumbs we had. Hesitantly, she acceded to our request, and the unknown children just ate everything before going on to the next farm immediately. And this was a good way off from our home. And the following day, all three children were found dead between our farm and the next. It's a pretty awful story. Well, you know, where would I have been back in those good old days? Well, I wouldn't have been anywhere because life expectancy was shorter than 30 years, and I'm older than that now, so it used to be that we all suffered from chronic undernourishment. It was basically 100%, except a tiny, tiny elite in even our part of the world, in Europe and America. Most people live with famine as a universal phenomenon. The moment there was bad weather, there was a crop failure, and people starved. Even in the richest countries of Europe, as late as the 17th and 18th and even the 19th century, there were widespread local famines. They didn't have modern agricultural technology, they didn't have trade, they didn't have infrastructure, railways, trucks that could bring food into the areas that needed it. So bad weather was a death sentence to a lot of people. Things were far worse in poorer countries, in Asia, in China, and India. Even in the 20th century, bad harvests resulted in major disasters. And this is something that specifically artificial fertilizer increased yields that dramatically. But more than that, just having modern infrastructure and trade makes it possible to bring food to places with food deficiency. Nowadays, it's come down so incredibly rapidly. In the 1940s, it has been estimated that every second person on the planet suffered from chronic undernourishment. It's not just that they suffered from a famine now and then, but constant chronic undernourishment, which forced me to reconsider many of the things that I took for granted, that many of the things that I used to complain about were really the things that saved the lives of my ancestors and made it possible for me to be here.
2: In fact, technological innovation was so impactful that some worried it was too impactful, that it would lead to too many humans, way more than this Earth could provide for. In other words, overpopulation.
1: If I were to mention someone, it's Julian Simon, the grand old man on development optimism, the economist who explained in the 1960s and 70s, when everybody was saying that overpopulation would lead to starvation, even in the United States and in Europe in the long run, he told people to have a little bit more of trust in people, in the average human being, because that's the ultimate resource, not the resources that we have in the ground or in our mountains. It's human ingenuity. It's humans who create progress by imagining new things, experimenting with new ideas, and experimenting then with technology and business models to produce more things. Look, the problem is not too many people, because human beings are the ultimate resource. They are the most important ones. The more people, the more eyeballs who look at our problems, and the greater the chance that one of them will come up with a great idea that we can all imitate and therefore continue to make progress. And that had a profound effect on me, because I used to think that more people would mean more destruction, using more resources and taking it out of the ground and ruining the planet. Whereas, no, they'll come up with better ways of using, of conserving resources as well, and recycling them, and using substitutes for it, and therefore, in the long run, reach a state where we create more wealth with fewer resources.
2: And on March 14th, 1914, a little boy named Norman Borlaug was born. He was just another Iowan to most folks, but he turned out to be this ultimate resource.
1: You know, if we had a contest and trying to come up with the greatest person in history who saved the most lives in history, Norman Borlaug would make the final list, because he was, to many people, an unknown person, but he probably saved the lives of perhaps a billion people around the world.
0: And when we come back, we'll hear more of the story of the incredible Norman Borlaug. And it's so true. Bad weather, bad harvests throughout the centuries, right up until the 19th century, the middle of it, and even the early 20th century, were death sentences. And my goodness, what free trade, artificial fertilizer, and of course, energy itself, electricity, have done, and irrigation systems. These are things that we have to be taught in schools as we contextualize all of our discussions about almost everything. And that's what we try and do here on this show, is tell these stories. You've been listening to Johan Norberg, a senior fellow at the Cato Institute and author of the book Progress, 10 Reasons to Look Forward to the Future, which, by the way, you can pick up at Amazon.com or, heck, even a bookstore if you care to. And when we come back, we'll continue with the story of Norman Borlaug, who saved possibly up to a billion people with his efforts and with his ideas. More of all of this here on Our American Stories.

0: 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Working on the farm, my heart kept skipping a beat. 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Turns out I have atrial fibrillation, which increases the risk of stroke about 5 times.
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22: You here with Our American Stories and with Johan Norberg telling the story of Norman Borlaug, an Iowan who was passionate about eradicating world hunger.
0: And rather than complaining about it, talking about it, he did something about it. He had the idea that the only thing that can deal with this is higher yields, more agricultural productivity. So he tried to come up with better high-yield crops. And he did thousands of crossings of wheat. That's where he started. And he came up with a high-yielding new breed that resisted many pests and was not sensitive to the number of hours of light, so they could be grown in many more climates. And importantly, was also of a dwarf variety. Since wheat with tall, thin stalks expend too much energy, growing just in edible sections, and they also collapse when they grew too quickly. So he had this new crop, and he wanted to expand this, taught farmers how to use it, and he also showed them how modern irrigation and artificial fertilizer could increase the yields. And this was the beginning of the Green Revolution that saved the lives of hundreds of millions. He introduced this quickly in Mexico in the 1960s, and amazingly, in a very short time, their harvest was six times larger because they used this new crop variety and the new agricultural methods. But my favorite part of the story was Norman Borlaug's obsession with making sure that more people around the world got access to this green revolution. In the early 1960s, India and Pakistan faced an acute risk of massive starvation, and everybody thought that millions and millions of people would die. So he thought, we have to go there immediately. So he sent 35 trucks with these high-yield seeds from Mexico to Los Angeles to ship them there. And he faced so many obstacles. His persistence was just amazing. The convoy was held up by Mexican police, and then it was blocked at the US border because they had a ban on seed imports. But then when he managed to get through that, he was stopped by the National Guard because there were riots blocking the harbor. And he managed to deal with it all, and in the end the ship sailed away and he got there to India and Pakistan, and tells the story about how he went to bed thinking the problem was at last solved. But then Borlaug woke up to the news that war had broken out between India and Pakistan. But not even that stopped him and his team, so instead they worked tirelessly throughout the war. And they planted the seeds sometimes within sight of artillery flashes. And this is really how you have to decide where to look. If you look at the politics, the governments, the guns and the thunder, you become miserable. But if you look at the background, what goes on the ground, lots of hard work by scientists and engineers and farmers, and they managed to do this while war was going on. And despite late planning and all these problems, yields rose 70%, enough to prevent a general wartime famine. They even had problems with finding bags and rail cars just to store all the crops, all the harvest. And some school buildings even had to be closed temporarily so that they could be used for grain storage. So in just a few years, India and Pakistan, that had been written off by others. The environmentalists like Paul Ehrlich had said that we just have to forget about India and Pakistan. They will all die because it's impossible to supply them with enough food. Well, in just a matter of a few years, Norman Borlaug and his team managed to help them to become self-sufficient in the production of cereals. And if that's not a true hero, I don't know who is. And one of the last things that he did was that he talked a lot about the problems in Africa, because the problem was that the Green Revolution wasn't repeated in Africa. The big foundations who used to support his work, the Ford and Rockefeller Foundation, they began to be a bit more skeptical, and so was the World Bank, because environmentalists, they weren't that eager on artificial fertilizer and modern agricultural technologies. So the number of undernourished continued to grow. They kept destroying wild habitats with slash and burn subsistence agriculture. And this really made Borlaug angry.
4: And Johan now reads Borlaug's intense response.
0: Some of the environmental lobbyists of the Western nations are the salt of the earth, but many of them are elitists. They've never experienced the physical sensation of hunger. They do their lobbying from comfortable office suites in Washington or Brussels. If they live just 1 month amid the misery of the developing world, as I have for 50 years, they'd be crying out for tractors and fertilizer and irrigation canals and be outraged that fashionable elitists back home were trying to deny them these things. They might not be romantic, artificial fertilizers, but they save hundreds of millions of lives. So could genetically modified crops that could increase yields even more. And Borla was very angry with Western lobbyists who tried to scare African countries away from doing that. And on his deathbed, he said that, look, his work is not done until these technologies could also be implemented in Africa. You know, people have always been innovative and hardworking, and in every historical era and in every geographical area, they are. But that doesn't help much if the rulers can do anything. If someone who comes up with new solutions, new production, creates wealth, if the ruler or his uncle or second cousin can just move in and take all of it away from them and can change the rules immediately, nothing much happens. Then they have to work hard just to get around that kind of abuse of power and the kind of corruption that this entails. The thing that changed and made everything happen in basically the last 200 years, starting in the Western world, was the start of rule of law. Because until then, why work hard? Why invest in the future? Why invest in, for example, better agricultural technologies, invest in a new irrigation system or in new high-yielding crops, if someone else can just steal your land? If the rules suddenly change so that you're suddenly banned from using it in this way? The rule of law means that we're not governed by men, we're not governed by individuals who can constantly change their minds. We're governed by a system of laws, of principles that makes the future a little bit more foreseeable. It's more predictable. You know what kind of rules will be there in the longer term, and therefore you also begin to think more long term, and you can do something about it. I remember a story from an African slum that I visited in Kibera in Kenya, where the saying was that it's not safe to carry cash around in the slums because there are too many policemen. It's not that there are too many sort of ordinary crooks, but there are too many policemen, and they can do anything to you. They can tell you that you don't have a license for this or that. You're not allowed to go here or there. They could make up rules on the fly. And in that case, nobody's safe. The government is always a dangerous thing because it's based on violence, and we constantly have to keep that under control. That hasn't been the case historically. Rulers, emperors, kings and princes, they decide whatever they like. The aristocrats could do anything to people, to the peasants and to their subjects. And in that case, you only have to do whatever you can to survive in the short term, because the long term, you don't know anything about it. Starting in Western Europe in the 18th century and onwards, and then in America, we began to subject the government to the rule of law. And that set off an explosion of long-term thinking, of imagination, of innovation, people suddenly devoting their lives and investing everything they had in a longer-term prospect, because they knew that if they managed to succeed, the chance might be small, but if they did, they would get rich and change the world. And that changed the world. That really saved our civilization, made it possible for us to live the kind of lives that we do now.
22: And you've been listening to Johan Norberg, a senior fellow at the Washington, D.C. think tank, the Cato Institute, and author of the book Progress, 10 Reasons to Look Forward to the Future, which you can pick up at Amazon.com. Johan Norberg, his story about progress here on Our American Story.
1: My dad passed away unexpectedly. Of course, it was awful in every way, but we are very grateful that he had life insurance. 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
29: News this hour from Town Hall. I'm John Scott. His military reports it has intercepted Iranian attacks on three U.S. Navy ships they navigated through the Strait of Hormuz and targeted Iranian military facilities responsible for attacking U.S. forces. U.S. Ambassador to the United Nations Michael Waltz says a newly proposed U.N. Security Council resolution aimed at safeguarding international maritime routes in the Strait of Hormuz has received broad international support.
30: If a country chooses to oppose such a simple proposition, do they really want peace? As energy and food costs rise for the world's peoples, and if aid fails to reach the very people that the countries in the council claim to care about, what does that really say for the UN? What does that say for these countries?
29: He says no country should oppose measures protecting global trade and humanitarian aid shipments. Tornadoes ripping through several Mississippi counties.
31: Authorities say the storms damaged nearly 500 homes, knocked down trees and power lines, and injured at least 17 people. There were no immediate reports of deaths. 42-year-old Crystal Miller at a trailer park in rural Lincoln County said her home was picked up by the storm and flipped.
3: It shook the trailer. Then next thing you know, it picked it up and then it put it back down. Then next thing you know, it just flipped it. And we just flipped and it just threw us all out over here.
31: Most of the 24 homes at Jean's Mobile Home Supply were flattened into heaps of boards and twisted metal. I'm Haya Pinjwani.
5: The State Department will begin revoking the U.S. passports of thousands of parents who owe a significant amount of unpaid child support. The department said these revocations would begin Friday and be focused on those who owe $100,000 or more. That would apply to about 2,700 American passport holders. More on these stories from townhall.com.
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9: 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It's still early May, but triple-digit temperatures, they're headed our way. The National Weather Service forecasting Southern Nevada will reach the century mark Monday and Tuesday of next week. Now, last year, Las Vegas hit 100 degrees on May 21st. The earliest Las Vegas has topped 100 degrees was May 1st, 1947. The latest, June 30th, 2023. Now, after a record-breaking hot March, April was relatively cool. February of this year was the second warmest February in the valley since record-keeping began back in 1937. Reaching the century mark, generally looked upon as the unofficial start to the summer heat here in Southern Nevada. The weather may be heating up, but the Las Vegas housing market appears to be cooling down. Las Vegas realtors reporting local home prices and sales both dropped in April when compared to the same time last year. The median sales price for an existing single-family home that sold in April was $473,875, a 1.3% drop from the same time last year, and well below the all-time record high of $488,995 that was hit in November of last year. Nearly 6,700 single-family homes are on the market in April without any offer being made, but more than 75% did sell within 60 days. That was down, though, from more than 81% last April. More than 22% of sales last month were all cash deals. That's far short of the all-time high that was 59.5%. That was hit in February 2013. Right now, the Las Vegas real estate market considered one of the country's strongest buyer's markets. Take AM 670 with you wherever you go. 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
0: 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Jill Duggar and her husband, Derek, are here to share their story, the unedited truth behind TLC's hit television show that captivated the nation, 19 kids and counting. Their story has become a New York Times instant bestseller with a memoir called Counting the Cost. Let's take a listen.
1: Hey, so I am Jill Dillard.
4: Derek Dillard.
1: Jill and Derek Dillard here. I used to be Jill Duggar, and I was part of a family with 19 kids and counting. You may know about us from the reality show TLC had for a long time running. 17 kids and counting, 18 kids and counting, and then 19 kids and counting, and then Counting On. So
4: they probably should have renamed it 19 kids and counting down once it started hitting 18, because I think there's only three kids under 18 now. So that,
1: think about that.
4: It could have been like Counting, 18 kids and counting down, 17 kids and counting
1: down. Happening.
4: Yeah, it could sound very violent. You
1: know? But anyway, I grew up in a family with lots of kids. And so we recently wrote a book, Counting the Cost, that talks about our journey. So I really felt like growing up on reality TV, my story was always going to be continued to be told, really, for me. And so in writing the book, I felt like if the story's already going to be told, I would rather be the one telling it. So yeah, our story, though, goes back to I grew up, I'm the second daughter in the Duggar family, fourth born. And so growing up, we were different than a lot of families in that we, of course, were adding a new kid like every year to our family. But then we were also part of a group called IBLP. And
4: brush past the fact that there's a kid being born every single year. So whenever
1: there were two sets of twins.
4: Or two, yeah. But blows me away, like early in our relationship and even still now, we refer to different events and I'll refer to like what grade I was in. Joe will say, who was the baby when that happened? So that's more the marker of time.
1: It is. Well, because I was also homeschooled. So Derek was public school all the way through. Yeah, I didn't have like a classroom that I could identify with a new teacher every year. So literally it was like, who was the baby? Okay, yeah. And so that's how I remember the year of something happening generally. But anyway, grew up in the Duggar family. We were part of this group that kind of really formed my family's views on a lot of things. So whether it was homeschooling or just religious aspects, we were part of a group called IBLP, which stands for Institute and Basic Life Principles, led by Bill Gothard. And he had all these conferences where he taught biblical principles that he kind of formed his own opinion about to the masses. When did it start? The 60s.
4: Early 60s. I think it was like 1961.
1: So my parents were very influenced by that. And then he also started, Bill Gothard started this group called ATI, Advanced Training Institute for homeschooling, for homeschool families. And so
4: that came later. That was like in the early to mid 80s, I believe.
1: So my parents joined that group. And as a kid, I remember it being a happy memory. We would go to these conferences, these ATI conferences, and be taught everything from what the Bible says on how many kids you should have to not drinking alcohol to how many or where you should send your kids and where you should not send your kids to school and everything on like the way you should dress to the music you should listen to. So that's kind of my thought process as a kid was this is what the Bible says, this is what IBLP says, or ATI, this is the way I should be living. So growing up, we had a lot of rules and standards that we were supposed to keep to. Of course, a lot of love as well in my family. And then in the late 90s, early 2000s, my dad ran for political office, which then led to some notoriety in our local area. And of course, my parents still having a bunch of kids that caught the eye of some TV producers who then asked my parents about producing a one-time documentary about my family, and that ended up being the hit show. I guess it was like the number one show on Discovery Health at the time. It was kind of at the beginning of the reality series era of things, where somehow like Discovery and TLC merged around then and everything. So they asked if my parents would consider doing a few more documentaries, and then ended up launching into a reality show about my family. So we
4: I think like a good way to kind of organize kind of the fascination with starting a reality show, at least from what I can see coming in, because Jill kind of grew up on reality TV. But I think what was so fascinating and what made it doubly fascinating for people on the outside, not only was the interest in the logistics it took to raise a family of 21, two parents and 19 children, but how unique the lifestyle was because of this undergirding organization woven throughout daily life and the Institute of Basic Life Principles.
1: All the girls wore dresses.
4: Or doing homeschooling.
1: It was obvious. It was apparent. Yeah. Homeschooled.
4: Some aspects of it are wonderful, and some not so much.
1: Yeah.
0: And you've been listening to Jill Duggar and her husband, Derek, and they're sharing their story of growing up in this large family that lent itself to being filmed by TLC, thus creating the massive hit show 19 Kids and Counting. And so many of us have been curious, well, what happened to them? How are they doing? How did that affect their lives? We're learning right now a little bit more about their lives when we come back. We're going to learn a lot more with Jill and Derek Dillard telling the story of the story behind 19 Kids and Counting, and the family behind the hit TV show, here on Our American Stories. Lee Habib here, the host of Our American Stories. 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
0: In stories, and the story of Jill Duggar and her husband Derek. And they were a part of TLC's huge hit TV show. Captivated this country, 19 kids and counting. Let's pick up with their story, and let's pick up where we last left off.
1: Growing up, like, I really did have pretty much like a happy childhood, I would say. And then we started being part of this reality TV show. And I remember, like, the first time the camera crew came to our house, and they, like, stuck a camera in my face, and I'm grating cheese, and they're like, just be normal. And I'm like, okay. And
4: easier said than that, I'm sure.
1: But fast forward, we had been on the reality TV show for a long time, and then in walks my Prince Charming, right?
4: Right.
1: There you are. Derek was actually, we were kind of like set up by my dad. My dad introduced us. So he and Derek didn't really, you guys didn't really even know each other though. Y'all were like prayer partners because Derek was from our area, but we hadn't really met. Some friends knew of our family because of the TV show we were on, and they were Christmas caroling one time, and they're like, hey, we should go to the Duggar's house and Christmas carol because we want to meet them. And he was, what were you, like visiting from college or something?
4: Yeah, I was probably early.
1: He's like, sure, yeah. So he was just tagging along in this group of people. I vaguely remember that, but like we didn't actually meet. They Christmas caroled at my family's house, which was not uncommon. I mean, it sounds weird, but like for complete strangers to show up at our door was not uncommon. And just like want to say, hey, take a picture, whatever. We eventually got like a gate outside of our home. So just to protect the family, like the kids running around in the front yard.
4: Probably kind of like a reverse zoo, like kind of like a. Like zoo animals should probably feel like you could slow down.
1: Seriously though, sometimes. I mean, it's not super weird, but like, I guess it is weird.
4: You don't ever come and tap up on the window, just kind of look inside.
1: There was a guy one time who like jumped the fence and came up, and thankfully, like, I think, I don't know what he would have done, but like, anyways, yeah, weird. But okay, that's a side note. So Derek, he had stopped by our house one time just with that group, but like didn't really know us. But it was right, that happened right before he was supposed to go to Nepal to do mission work for 2 years.
4: So yeah, a couple of years after I finished my accounting degree, yes. I went to Nepal.
1: At Oklahoma State University, shout out.
4: Go Pokes, went to Oklahoma State University. A couple of years after college, went to Nepal for a 2-year mission term. We were tasked during our training in Virginia to gather so many signatures of people who committed to pray for us while we were on the mission field for 2 years. And I went to a teeny tiny, like very small church. I was obviously going to need prayer support from outside of our own church. So I reached out to Jim Bob and asked if he would be one of the people to pray for me while I was serving on the mission field in Nepal. And he said, sure. So I'd given him a prayer card like I had everyone who had committed to pray for us. And my blog was on the bottom of it. I called it Himalayan Cowboy at blogspot.com because I was, and was actually.
1: He was actually the mascot.
4: I was the cowboy.
1: Pistol Pete. And I will say, I will add, he was the first Legacy Pete. So his dad was also the mascot at Oklahoma State University.
4: Yeah, my dad did it.
1: It's like big deal. Anyway,
4: that was my blog. So it was on the card, and Jill actually just told me today that like her dad was like reading my blog posts whenever he was not talking to me on the phone. So I guess in between he would keep up that way.
1: He knew a lot about you, enough to know that he wanted to introduce you to me and me to you.
4: Yes.
1: So he eventually did that.
4: After about 18 months of us kind of communicating monthly or so on updates on the mission field, he said, well, my daughter Jill shares a lot of common life goals as you, and I think y'all would really hit it off. Jill and I talked for the first time for like 5.5 hours on Skype. We say it was love at first Skype. We had 2 5.5 hour long conversations. And Jill,
1: because I told him, this is what I told him. I
4: talking
1: said,
4: to you is like throwing
1: I
4: up.
1: I said, it's kind of like throwing up. This was after that. I said, because I hate confrontation. I hate like where I got to ask all these questions and grill him on everything. So I said, I just want to get it over with. And it's kind of like throwing up because you feel much better afterwards. That's what I told him.
4: You know, we don't want to waste our time and realize 5 years later that she's actually Buddhist and I don't really want to marry someone. I mean, but that's
1: whatever it is. We wanted to align on our goals in life.
4: Yeah, on our philosophies and things.
1: Religious views, goals, whatever. So we wanted to find that out from the get-go. So we had long conversations and basically I was like, okay, cool. I want to get to know this guy better. So then I

0: we got engaged. Like, I enrolled in seminary. My mom got cancer that same semester.
1: There was a lot happening.
0: Started a new job. Like, it was a lot. We got engaged, like, all at the same time.
1: Yeah, just a lot happened in that first year of our marriage. We also had a lot of traumatic things happen in our life around that time, where it was announced that the show ended up actually getting canceled in 2015.
0: After our oldest was born.
1: Yeah, after it was reported, I say loosely, by tabloids, who there was a point in 2015 where, working together with the city of Springdale and the police chief and Washington County and In Touch magazine together, they illegally released juvenile sexual abuse records. And so my sisters and I were thrust into a very painful spotlight that we never wanted to be in. And not to protect my brother at all, who had perpetrated these horrendous acts, but just as victims in the system here, we felt like we were exploited, and those records should have never been released. So it was a very, very painful time for my sisters and I. And the show got canceled, and through a series of circumstances, which later we disagree with how it was all handled, but we were forced to kind of help get the show back up and going. So then Derek and I are on the mission field, and we just, through all of this, the show comes alive again, and it's very much portrayed to us like a family ministry, and
0: I think it's important.
1: And no doubt it was, like, yeah, impacting people's lives positively. We're not saying it didn't ever, but for us, that process was very grueling. And then you add to the mix a TV show, and basically it came down to the point where we were on the mission field trying to make decisions that were best for our family. And then we find out that there's this contract that I was tricked into signing by my own father. And regardless of whatever intentions he may have had, it was very, very hard for me going from this, like, trusting relationship to try and figure out, how do I sort this out? How does somebody that I love and trust seemingly take advantage of me in this situation?
2: And you're listening to Jill Duggar and her husband, Derek, share their story. And my goodness, we all anticipated it would be complicated. The idea of bringing TV cameras into a family, well, that's going to create problems of its own. But it's also going to reveal things to people that they see in their own families. And there's a reason why that show was a hit. And it wasn't so much the prurient type of show, like so many of the reality TV shows. It was showing a family, a big family, a big Christian family, trying to navigate life. And we hear also about this just tumultuous year, a year in which there's an engagement, a year where things get released in this family to the public that, but for the TV show, may never have been released. And then the discovery that her own father may have manipulated her into signing a contract that she really didn't want to sign or didn't know much about. When we continue, more of the story of Jill Duggar and her husband Derek here on Our American Stories.

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11: And we continue with our American stories and the story of Jill Duggar and her husband Derek, who share their experience in the TLC hit TV show 19 Kids and Counting, their New York Times instant bestseller. Counting the Cost chronicles some of those stories. Let's pick up where we last left off. Here's Jill and Derek Dillard.
12: It came to a point where we had to break away from filming, so we left the show. We decided to leave the show. We felt like that was what we needed to do for our family, and so we stepped away from the reality TV show, which continued to carry on for a few more years, and started to like make a life for ourselves and kind of thing for ourselves, and just trying to figure out who we were in the world and who Christ wanted us to be and what we were called, how we were called to live our lives as a family, and what was okay, what was not okay, and sorting through that.
13: And to kind of set up a little bit, going back to what I was saying earlier, I think the IBLP created its own set of issues in having a culture of taking the Bible, which is true, and using it out of context to control and manipulate for in a specific agenda. And I feel like the show, this reality show, just kind of poured gasoline on the fire and allowed those issues to just be amplified that much more. And when we got married, in a Christian wedding, you leave and cleave, you become your own family. And we realized, like, in hindsight, was that just a ploy? Because it seemed like this umbrella of authority, meaning, and I keep referring to the umbrella of authority.
12: This was a specific teaching that they had.
13: It's a teaching in the IBLP where the father is over everyone in the family. But in the IBLP, they took it even further. And even for your kids who were married, you were still supposed to be under this umbrella of authority. And that, to me, was completely contradictory to Scripture, which says you leave and cleave and become your own family.
12: Like, if you moved outside the umbrella of authority and you started making decisions that your parents did not approve of or that you did not get their blessing on, even as an adult, then you were opening yourself up to potential harm. Like, you might get in a car accident. And then that was the reason why, like, if you got in this car accident, it might have been this retribution theology type thing with this authority principle where you caused it by getting out from under their authority type thing. So that's like the extreme example. Other things, it might just be like, oh, you're facing problems in your life because of not getting your parents' blessing or whatever.
13: So many of these things were used for control. And then Jim Bob was committing financial fraud, and it very strongly impacted our lives. And we had to basically draw some hard boundaries and say, this is not okay. You know, this is wrong. And we need to, like, take some action to protect our own family. And the show at this point was called Jill and Jessica Counting On. And we had made a commitment on the mission field to remain for a number of months. And we had already shared that this was our commitment whenever...
12: Nobody seemed to have a problem with
13: it. Nobody seemed to have a problem with it. And it wasn't even something that, like, we took the initiative to do. Our supervisor at the time said, I need you to commit to being here for this long and really establish rapport with the people who live here. And if they see you going back and forth to the States, they'll view you as having one foot in, one foot out, not being very serious about your care for their lives, spiritually, physically, otherwise. And so we said, well, sure, yes, we can make that commitment. We'll remain here and not go back to the States. Jim Bob knew that we had committed to remain on the mission field. And it was almost like, not to be super sarcastic, but the way it just came across was like, oh, well, that's cute. Like, that's great that y'all are making a commitment, but this is the true ministry. Reality TV is what is truly the ministry.
12: And he really did view it as a ministry.
13: Yeah. And like, what you all are doing in El Salvador is cute, but it's almost like just to provide content for the greater ministry as like,
12: I think he appreciated content. It though.
13: I'm not saying he didn't appreciate it, but he almost saw it as a subset of the true ministry because it wasn't as great numbers based as the filming ministry, which again, personally, I would disagree with just because the gospel itself was not presented. It was not tagged as like a Christian show. It was a show about Christians, but that's a side note. But they asked us to come back to Houston to this filming shoot. It was in Houston.
12: Asked us to come back for this promotional shoot. The network wanted us to film this promotional shoot, which happened once or twice a year. Generally. And so we were asked to come back to the States for this from Central America, where we were serving as missionaries. And we said, no, it just got very, very heated to the point where they present us with this contract and they say, well, actually, it's almost like no more Mr. Nice Guy. Here you go. Here's this contract. You actually are obligated to come back. You have to. And we were shocked. We look at this and we're like, what? Where did this come from? We end up finding out that this is the piece of paper that my dad had set before me the day before we got married with no understanding of what it was, no papers to even read about what this was that I was signing. And I was made to believe when I had asked about it at the time that this was just about how I was going to get paid. And
13: which was a lie in one aspect of the financial fraud. And it's even more clear now as an attorney and more specifically as a prosecutor, it was very much financial fraud. Jill was told that this was about how you're going to get paid, but that was materially wrong. It wasn't even just a small mistake, materially different than what it actually was. In reality, if you were to be explicit about what the answer should have been, it should have been, this is about how you're not going to get paid, and your payment will come when we die as part of your inheritance. And you're also obligated, and this was completely
12: contingent on a lot of
13: things. This was completely left out of the of what the single page with one line on it that she was asked to sign. When I wasn't even aware of it, I wasn't even in the room, which is a different story, but that you're also committing all these, like basically your whole life for the next 5 years, the first 5 years of our marriage, without ever telling Jill or having her ask me if this is something that we want to start our lives on tomorrow.
12: So we didn't know what it was until
13: yeah, we didn't know what it was. The other aspect of the financial fraud was the more we dug into it, as we uncovered things, it was, oh, we're sorry. Like, we should have X, Y, Z.
12: We just wanted transparency.
13: Exactly. We very much wanted transparency. And the hope would have been, okay, now that we realize the error of our ways, like, you should also know that this is the situation too. But it was almost like Jill's dad, Jim Bob, dug his heels in and then just like, oh, well, you figure that out. But I'm sorry, but I'm not going to reveal anything else that I've got you in.
12: Locked down
13: into.
12: And then we get
13: until you discover later on. And then we uncovered some more stuff that was basically him on his taxes and the taxes of the other children reporting income as for other people to lessen his tax liability. He was going to be 100% the one to be paid. And I will choose how I want to help you all. Like, if I want to, basically, if you're my good graces, I'll help you. And that'll be my way of, like, quote unquote, paying you. But that's not going to be reported as payment. I'm showing on paper that I'm paying all of you all, but I'm controlling 100% of the finances. If you want to get paid, then I'm disinheriting you because I count that as your inheritance. So if you're going to threaten me with a lawsuit, then you can just count on not, you've already gotten your inheritance. So you can just be counted out because that was supposed to be your inheritance.
12: It should have been earned income.
13: Yeah.
12: But so in the end, we had some pretty crazy conversations.
11: And you've been listening to Jill Duggar and her husband Derek share their story, the story behind the story of TLC's hit television show that captivated a nation, 19 kids and counting. And so much had been written about it at the time, documentaries, the whole nine yards. But hearing from Jill and her husband directly about their family, what happened to them after the reality show, as they both said, how to create a life for themselves and think for themselves outside of that ecosystem, one created by a dad and a reality television show and fame, the overlay of fame having such a dramatic impact on anybody who it encounters. And anyone will tell you the stories of what fame can do to almost anybody. When we come back, more of this story, the story of Jill Duggar and her husband, Derek, here on Our American Stories.
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11: And we continue with Our American Stories and Jill Duggar and her husband Derek sharing their story of life during and after TLC's hit television show, 19 Kids and Counting. Their memoir, Counting the Cost, is available on Amazon and the usual suspects. Let's pick up where we last left off.
12: For us, finding a Christian licensed therapist was very important, aligned with where we wanted to be.
13: Well, so, not even aligned with where we wanted to be, aligned with
12: scripture,
13: because yes. I think it's important to note that you don't want to look for yes people who are just going to affirm whatever you're seeking out, because I think that's dangerous too.
12: Yes, but there's wisdom in counsel.
13: But finding people who are outside the situation, they don't stand anything to gain or lose, but who recognize the Bible as the authority that it is, and who can, you know, challenge you, who can affirm you, who can make you realize sometimes that you're not crazy, and help you realize, give you tools basically to work through a lot of problems and maintain a strong faith.
12: Yeah. So as we sorted through some of that, and over time, then we thought about writing a book, and it was something that I was kind of scared to do because I still love my family, and it intertwines a lot with my family and growing up in reality TV and all of those dynamics. So right now, I feel like it's kind of the aftermath of the book right now, where we just have to give some space, allow other people some space, because I understand, like, there's a lot of difficult content in the book. And my relationship with my parents now is very complicated. I don't just hang out like we used to. My parents I'm not going to speak for them, but I don't think they were super happy about the book. I mean, we did get a text message after the announcement of the book, but before it came out, just Yeah, expressing, they were expressing, or my dad specifically was like expressing his opinion on it. And he was telling my other siblings, like, if you say anything negative, you're going to be cut out of the inheritance, and like saying like we owe our lives to Bill Gothard. So I think there's still negativity and harming the image is sinful because it's not honoring to your family of origin or something. But I think what is honoring is telling the truth and not doing it out of the wrong spirit, not doing it with a motive to just hurt or expose, but really just telling my story, telling our story, the journey that we've been on with the intention of helping other people who have probably faced the same things that we have, whether it's because of religious upbringing, legalism, family dynamics. I would like to read this first part of the book. Yeah. It is very...
13: And again, in this culture, like, it's the isolation that a lot of times is used to perpetuate abuse, and this idea that people are made to feel like they're on an island and don't talk to others. They wouldn't understand. We want to be able to like pass that along for other people by sharing our story too.
12: So in the prologue, well, I guess it's not the prologue, actually. It's just the intro. There's the portion that I would like to read. So it says, "To those who have been harmed in the name of religion, to those who have suffered behind closed doors and have yet to find their voice, to those who have begun to find their voice, but may still be living in a season of isolation, to those who, like Esther in the Old Testament Bible story, have courageously answered the call for such a time as this, and despite the backlash, have now found their voice. From victims and survivors to strangers, family, and friends, this book is dedicated to you. May you all know that you are not alone, that your story, your voice, and your mental health matter. The Lord is a stronghold for the oppressed, a stronghold in times of trouble." Psalm 9:9. So that's why we wrote the book, is for these people mentioned here. And then in the back of the book, in the author's note, I want to read another portion, says what this book is not. "This book is not a letter to my family as part of the reconciliation process. I also didn't write this book to shame my family or just to try and get their attention. We will continue to work through matters with family independent of this book, with the desired ultimate goal of healthy relationships, Lord willing. We understand that no family is perfect and that you can recognize the beauty in your story while still acknowledging the difficult parts and even setting boundaries. It shouldn't make you unloving. It's like roses and thorns. The two can coexist, and I do love my family. The highs aren't invalidated by the lows and vice versa. Everyone's story will look different. Just because some problems weren't intentional or one story isn't as bad as the next person's shouldn't invalidate the real problems or minimize the story. And the degree to which we felt this book needed to be written was the degree to which we felt like voices were still being silenced and real harm was continuing to be done by not telling it." Yeah, it's been a journey, but...
13: Well, and I think it's important too, like there's a lot of things, crossroads at different points that kind of affected our direction in life. And we're already trying to establish our own family identity the day we got married and realized that we... weren't able to, like, we were just being tied down for the next 5 years. But then especially whenever the injustice was, with the Jill and her sister's information being released, like I wanted to punch someone and, you know, down at Washington County or the city of Springdale, but realized it's probably not very Christian. That would not be Christ-like of me, but we can invest in me getting legal education and trying to make sure that doesn't happen to other people, or at least we can affect some positive change to make sure that kids don't, you know, remain silent whenever they're trying to expose their abuser because they don't know, looking at Jill, if this is a safe place, because, well, what if I'm one day exposed, you know, and everyone's going to know these horrible details about me.
12: So Derek's able to advocate now every day for people, in the justice system, and his job that he has, advocating for people and being a voice for the voiceless. So he's been my advocate, and now he's an advocate for so many other people. And I'm so proud of him. So yeah, we're just trying to be a positive light through some tough stuff.
13: Yeah. And also for people to realize that, you know, whenever you face difficulty, a lot of people don't have a safe place to land, and they end up going off the deep end and leaving their faith. And like, you know, it's so hard to just maintain the straight and narrow, not go off to the right, not to the left, but down the straight and narrow. And we really feel like that's kind of one of the themes of our journey, is just trying to maintain that.
12: Like, we want them to see our voice coming through this, that you can be strong, you can hold to your faith, but relying on Christ to get you through these hard times, because we can't do it alone. And as Christians, like, we cannot do it in our own strength.
13: True freedom is found in Christ outside from the law, seeking the Lord, seeking who he's called us to be. The church is a diverse group. I think a lot of times in the church, we think it's very cookie cutter. Like, if you don't pass the plate at 10 o'clock at the beginning versus the end of the service, then you're doing something wrong. Is this wrong because it's just different to me, or is it actually wrong? You go to some cultures and it's like, well, they're beating their wives. No, that's not just part of their culture. That's wrong in whatever culture it is. But if you go and you're like, well, this music is weird and I don't agree with it, it's like, it doesn't matter whether you agree with it. Like, it's just different to you, and you've got to recognize that there's nothing wrong about it. And this is the beauty of the church. It's that, you know, I think we've got to reclaim the term diversity, and diversity is a wonderful thing. The beauty of the church is we all have giftings, we all have different cultures, and one day in heaven, it's, you know, there's what?
12: No, I'm just, I like, you're going on this.
13: Oh, I'm just, sorry. But I'm just like, it just gets
12: me.
13: They're
12: preaching now.
13: It's just, sorry, it just gets me whenever like people think, I don't like my personality, again, going to that, is like, people are just so black and white. They think, you know, here's what?
12: Go ahead.
13: No, I'm just saying, never mind. Like, I don't even remember what I was going to say now.
12: Sorry, I shouldn't laugh.
13: Anyway, sometimes I'm just talking in the shower and then I'll be talking and then I'll realize that Jill left the bathroom like 5 minutes ago. I'm talking to myself. But anyway,
12: intentionally walk away from
13: talking. I know it's not intentional. I might have started after she left and didn't
12: exactly
13: realize it.
12: That's
13: probably it. But anyway, we just want to be able to point people toward the Bible and who Jesus is, and
12: know that he can be trusted even when people around you can't be trusted.
11: And you've been listening to Jill Duggar and her husband Derek share their story being a part of TLC's huge hit TV show that captivated the nation, 19 Kids and Counting. They share their story on the New York Times bestseller, Counting the Cost. My goodness, you're hearing about the cost. One thing it didn't do was challenge their faith. In the end, it brought them closer to their faith. It had them discover their faith walk in some ways, or rediscover it, and their own. And so often in life, no matter what our walk is, there are challenges. Boy, when you add that fame element, when you add the reality TV element, it changes everything. And my goodness, what Jill and Derek had to go through, what they had to do, and the levity they have as they exhibit towards the end of that, their joy not stolen, the possibility for redeeming the relationships with their family members still there, and their faith walk intact. The story of Jill Duggar and her husband Derek, as told here on Our American Stories.
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25: News this hour from Town Hall. I'm John Scott. Thousands of Christians across the nation commemorating the 75th annual National Day of Prayer, as they do every first Thursday in May at the U.S. Capitol. Housing and Urban Development Secretary Scott Turner explains why prayer is so important to the U.S.
26: Prayer is very powerful because Almighty God is powerful. And that truth has guided our great nation through mountaintops and valleys for the past 250 years.
25: The theme of this year's National Day of Prayer came from 1 Chronicles 16:24. Declare his glory among the nations, his marvelous works among all the peoples. Tennessee enacting a new U.S. House map. It reshapes what had been a majority black district in Memphis.
27: The new voting district, signed into law on Thursday by Republican Governor Bill Lee, give the GOP a chance to win all nine of the state's congressional seats in the November elections. Tennessee is the first state to adopt new districts since a U.S. Supreme Court ruling last week that districts drawn on the basis of race are unconstitutional. President Trump has urged more Republican-led states to redraw their districts in light of that court ruling. Similar steps are in the works in Louisiana, Alabama, and South Carolina. Bob Agner reporting.
25: The U.S. military says it intercepted Iranian attacks on three Navy ships in the Strait of Hormuz and targeted Iranian military facilities responsible for attacking U.S. forces. The exchange occurred as U.S. Navy destroyers were transiting the Strait of Hormuz. Partial results from local elections in England show big losses for Prime Minister Keir Starmer's governing Labour Party and gains for the hard right party Reform UK. The votes are being widely seen as an unofficial referendum on Starmer, elected less than 2 years ago. More at townhall.com.
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29: I've been doing home remodeling for 30 plus years, but the economy crashed. I wound up losing my home, losing my job, and on top of that, owing the IRS a ton of money. I owed the IRS $114,000. It really, truly was the worst part of my life.
28: Then Mark found tax relief advocates.
29: On news radio, I heard about TRA, and I thought, what's the worst that could happen? So I picked up the phone and I called them. When it was all said and done, TRA settled my $114,000 TRA, and I thought, what's the worst that could happen? So I picked up the phone and I called them. When it was all said and done, TRA settled my $114,000.

0: The Labor Department reported Thursday that the number of Americans filing for unemployment benefits in the week ending May 2nd rose by 10,000 to 200,000. That's fewer than the 205,000 new applicants analysts surveyed by the data firm FactSet were expecting. The previous week's new claims figure, which was the lowest since 1969, was revised up by 1,000 to 190,000. Weekly filings for unemployment benefits are considered a proxy for U.S. layoffs and are close to a real-time indicator of the health of the job market. Bernie Bennett, Washington.
1: The Associated Press has won a Pulitzer Prize for international reporting for stories on the expansion of government surveillance efforts in China and the role that U.S. tech firms played in it. News and analysis at townhall.com. One budget airline's expansion plans are prime for takeoff.
2: Air Asia is ordering 150 Airbus A220-300 jets valued at roughly $19 billion. This is the largest single order ever placed for the A220 plane. Air Asia says the aircraft's fuel efficiency and lower emissions are crucial for coping with high fuel prices and are a key part of its expansion plan. The jets can carry up to 160 passengers and can help to open smaller markets. Rich Thomason reporting.
1: McDonald's posted better-than-expected sales in the first quarter, but said high gas prices and consumer anxiety could dent sales this spring. McDonald's chairman and CEO Chris Kempczinski said the company has been making progress bringing lower-income customers back into the stores with combo meal deals and value pricing. Sales, or revenue rather, rose 9% in the first quarter. More at townhall.com.
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6: 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Gary McNamara and Eric Harley talk about everything from politics to social issues and news of the day. Whether you're up late or you're just starting your day, welcome to the show. 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
7: All across America, we are Red Eye Radio. He is Eric Harley, and I'm Gary McNamara. Well, I think what happened this week was that AOC said, you know, the Democrats are getting so insane, so dumb, so stupid that I'm being ignored. I've got to up them or down them.
8: Bring on more stupidity.
7: I've got to bring on more stupid. Our level of stupidity keeps increasing to the point where I'm not keeping up with it.
8: I need to be more stupider.
7: Right. Look, a white woman in California, that Porter woman.
8: Yeah.
7: She's really outdoing me in stupid.
8: Yeah.
7: I've got to be stupider.
8: I've got to be more stupider.
7: Ready for this?
8: What do you got?
7: Here's AOC this week.
8: Okay.
7: Listen to this one. All right, here we go.
9: There's a certain level of wealth and accumulation that is unearned, right? You can't earn $1 billion.
10: That's right.
9: You just can't earn that.
10: That's exactly correct.
9: You can get market power. You can break rules. You can do all sorts of things. You can abuse labor laws.
10: Yep.
9: You can pay people less than what they're worth.
10: Yep.
9: But you can't earn that, right?
10: That's right.
7: So Oprah's not worth $1 billion. She didn't earn it.
8: Nope. Beyonce, she's
7: not. Beyonce didn't earn it. Yes.
8: Right.

0: We are on our radio. He is here, Carly, and I'm Gary McNamara. Coming up on the bottom of the hour. All right, the Republicans are officially now worried about prices. We've talked about this for the longest time. Probably some of you are sick of it, but we're just relating what the reality of politics is and the most important thing, and something that the Republicans and this administration have seemed to ignore for the last year and a half.
1: Yeah.
0: And just, you know, said, well, whatever. And when

0: when the tariff decision came out yesterday, nothing on social media. I've not seen one surrogate of the president that was all over the last time when the Supreme Court ruled against him on tariffs. Nothing.
1: Right.
0: Absolutely nothing on the decision.
1: Right.
0: Nothing from the president on Truth Social. And I'll tell you what one Republican analyst wrote yesterday. Really interesting stuff.

0: And number two, they're just targeting blue states like Minnesota and then later California. Well, Ohio's a red state. It's been a red state for several election cycles. So now what's the excuse? Crickets. Crickets on the other side. And as Luke Rosiak continues in his report, that's just picking one random door in this one building full of these Medicaid-funded LLCs. The names or the owners and managers of all the other Medicaid businesses using the same address. And then he shows a list of 30 businesses. I mean, there's got to be like a how-to workbook out there that Somali refugees get and Democrat lawmakers who are encouraging them to come in and stay in this country illegally get. And they all work from the same workbook and they all figure out, you know, how to get rich in America through fraudulent Medicaid programs. And there's no one minding the store. There's no one watching to make sure that the money is going where it's supposed to go. And since we're talking about Ohio, and God bless you, Governor DeWine, I know you're a good rock-ribbed Republican, I guess, but Governor DeWine's spokesperson, when this story first broke, said, yeah, we know this is going on. It's just the cost of doing business. Luke Rosiak joining us a little later. First, though, so many people living with everyday pain think they're just stuck with it. It is what it is, but it doesn't have to be that way. 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All right, Patrice Onwuka coming up with the latest economic news and a look-see into that big news-making IWF gala. Keep it here. It's O'Connor & Company.
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6: With SRN News, I'm Rich Thomason in Washington. The United Arab Emirates Defense Ministry says the country's air defenses are actively engaging with a missile and drone attack as the Iran war's shaky ceasefire is once again challenged. U.S. forces had their own confrontation with Iran yesterday. Spanish authorities preparing for more than 140 passengers and crew from the hantavirus-stricken cruise ship currently bound for the Canary Islands. Following Tennessee's lead, Alabama lawmakers may

0: yesterday in the Strait. Not only did we knock down the butterfly-like drones and block the missiles, but we also shut down their boats, and we went after a couple of ports. Also, Iran fired on a Chinese tanker. Watch China in this whole mess. China needs this oil and needs the goods out of the Strait more than any other country on the planet. Iran is one of the few countries that still deals with Iran like they're a normal member of the community, which, by the way, should tell you something about China. And China and Xi Jinping, they're planning on a summit with President Trump in Beijing in less than 10 days. Not a good look for China if these hostilities continue, considering the influence that they do have over Iran. Watch China in all of this as we get closer and closer to that summit. Also, the president is saying all the right things for those of us who supported this effort under the hope that it would, number one, end the nuclear program once and for all and forever. You remember under the Obama administration, they were allowed to continue enriching uranium. How exactly do you allow Iran to continue enriching uranium under some sort of fig leaf of ongoing inspections, which they wouldn't allow and violated from the get-go? No, they have to concede that they will no longer try to enrich uranium, and they have to hand over everything that they've got to us or to a third party. That's the only way this happens, and the president keeps repeating that that will be his red line. He'll accept nothing less than that. So watch that space. And we'll ask Jack Carr, former Navy SEAL, about the Navy operation coming up later in the show. Hey, have you ever been in a bad relationship? 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
3: With SRN News, I'm Rich Thomason in Washington. This week's victories in GOP primaries in several states are bolstering House Speaker Mike Johnson's belief that this fall's election outlook does remain positive for Republicans. When it comes to his blueprint for ending the Iran war, President Trump says it's simple. Iran can never have a nuclear weapon. The president says talks with Iran continue. The United Arab Emirates says its military has responded to drone and missile attacks from Iran. Hours earlier, the U.S. military says it fended off Iranian attacks on three Navy ships in the Strait of Hormuz. President Trump says the Iranian attackers completely destroyed. Spanish crews ready to receive more than 140 passengers and crew members from the hantavirus-stricken cruise ship is currently headed to the Canary Islands. Stock futures higher on Wall Street, and this is SRN News.
4: 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I saw their delays, excuses, and lowball offers. Every time someone got hurt, I realized the system wasn't built for you. It never will be. So now I fight for the injured.

0: 10% tariff that he announced a couple of months ago. Rubio announces new Cuba sanctions. Man, I'd love to see Marco get rid of the dirty commies on Cuba before he's out of office. I know that's his, like, but to say it's his fondest wish doesn't begin to describe how deeply he feels the oppression of the people of Cuba.
1: He will when he's president. Back to Iran, Trump did threaten, and we'll play the clip in a little bit, of turning Iran into what, a glowing hole if they don't agree to this the terms. He was asked, has the firing resumed on the side of the United States? He said, so he'll know when it starts again, because Iran will be a glowing hole. So that was another wipe the civilization off the face of the earth threat, I guess.
0: That's at least three cataclysmic threats in the last 2 weeks that haven't come true. But man, I don't know.
1: Can you threaten that big and then not do it over and over again and get away with it?
0: One more story for you. Meanwhile, back in China, they've sentenced their last two defense ministers to death for corruption.
1: Oof.
0: Oof is right.
1: They don't put up with corruption there. Ha ha ha ha. So we got clips of the week on the way, and then we'll get into some more of the news of the day. Stay here.
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9: 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All it takes is one win in game 3 or 4. VGK and the Ducks are tied at a game apiece after splitting the first two games at the Fortress this week in their Western Conference semifinal playoff series. Puck drops at 6:30 tonight. Game 4 is on Sunday, also in Southern California. 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The Aviators blew a 4-0 lead, but walked it off in the ninth for the 7-6 win over the St. Paul Saints. Same two teams the rest of the weekend in Summerlin. 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
4: Well, it looks unusually quiet for this hour, really any hour, on our valley freeways and surface streets. No accidents being reported. If you're heading into North Las Vegas, though, by way of I-15 northbound, we're getting word of a stalled vehicle there just past Lake Mead Boulevard. That's 15 northbound after Lake Mead Boulevard. Watch for a stalled vehicle there. But otherwise, moving well in and out of the Spaghetti Bowl in all directions of I-11, 95, and I-15. Even downtown travels on I-11 through the downtown area toward the Spaghetti Bowl from Eastern on down over to the I-15 interchange are looking pretty good. We are weather-wise not as good, expecting to hit triple digits for the first time this year, this weekend, today, tomorrow, and Sunday afternoon. Clear sunny skies and light breezes today. It's 73 degrees right now. 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
1: Which is amazing.
0: Which, if you're a golfer, it's a little like shooting 112, then 68, and then 103.
1: Okay, we got to jam in the best bowling clip of all time. This is one of the greatest bowlers of all time after he threw a strike to win the game.
2: Strike to claim it. And he got it!
3: That is why I did it! Another five! Are you kidding me? That's right! Who do you think you are? I am!
0: Who do you think you are? I am. Get it right!
3: That's right! I did it! I did it! Whoever you think you are, I did it!
1: That's some good bowling smack right there.
4: Armstrong and Getty.
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9: 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The Aviators blew a 4-0 lead, but walked it off in the ninth for the 7-6 win over the St. Paul Saints. Same two teams the rest of the weekend in Summerlin. The Vegas Golden Knights can take back home ice advantage this weekend in Anaheim. All it takes is one win in game three or four. VGK and the Ducks are tied at a game apiece after splitting the first two games at the Fortress this week in their Western Conference semifinal playoff series. Puck drops at 6:30 tonight. Game 4 is on Sunday, also in Southern California. 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Tickets to the Las Vegas Grand Prix went on sale yesterday for this year's race weekend, set for November 19th through the 21st. 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It'll set you back about $30,000.
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4: Overall, looking pretty good on the freeways. Do have a new accident, though, on the Western Beltway. You should come down from Summerlin. This is 215 southbound after Flamingo, and we see that off to the right shoulder among the construction cones there. So that's causing a little bit more braking than usual on southbound 215 after Flamingo. Again, that's off to the right. All clear on 95, I-11, I-15, Summerlin Parkway moving along safely as well. Still have that east side injury accident, though, on Charleston eastbound at Lamb, and that center lane is blocked there on eastbound Charleston at Lamb. Could be the first triple-digit weather day in 2026. If we do get there, it'll stop right around 100 this afternoon under clear, sunny skies, light breezes, and 75 degrees right now. 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

0: 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But nobody wants to talk about it, so neither will we.
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8: The Vegas Golden Knights can take back home ice advantage this weekend in Anaheim. All it takes is one win in Game 3 or 4. VGK and the Ducks are tied at a game apiece after splitting the first two games at the Fortress this week in their Western Conference semifinal playoff series. Puck drops at 6:30 tonight. Game 4 is on Sunday, also in Southern California. Good night at Las Vegas Ballpark. The Aviators blew a 4-0 lead, but walked it off in the ninth for the 7-6 win over the St. Paul Saints. Same two teams the rest of the weekend in Summerlin. Formula One race fans, start your wallets. Tickets to the Las Vegas Grand Prix went on sale yesterday for this year's race weekend, set for November 19th through the 21st. You can spend as little as $50 for the practice round, but if you really want to part with some money, go with the three-day pass in the high-end paddock area where you can dine on Gordon Ramsay's finest. It'll set you back about $30,000.
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4: Good night at Las Vegas Ballpark. The Aviators blew a 4-0 lead, but walked it off in the ninth for the 7-6 win over the St. Paul Saints. Same two teams the rest of the weekend in Summerlin. The Vegas Golden Knights can take back home ice advantage this weekend in Anaheim. All it takes is one win in Game 3 or 4. VGK and the Ducks are tied at a game apiece after splitting the first two games at the Fortress this week in their Western Conference semifinal playoff series. Puck drops at 6:30 tonight. Game 4 is on Sunday, also in Southern California. Formula One race fans, start your wallets. Tickets to the Las Vegas Grand Prix went on sale yesterday for this year's race weekend, set for November 19th through the 21st. You can spend as little as $50 for the practice round, but if you really want to part with some money, go with the three-day pass in the high-end paddock area where you can dine on Gordon Ramsay's finest. It'll set you back about $30,000.
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0: That's a 1.3% drop from the same time last year, well below the all-time record high of $488,995 that was hit in November of last year. Nearly 6,700 single-family homes were on the market in April without any offer being made, but more than 75% did sell within 60 days. More than 22% of sales last month were all cash deals, far short of the all-time high, 59.5%, that was hit in February 2013. Right now, the Las Vegas real estate market considered one of the country's strongest buyer's markets. 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
3: The Vegas Golden Knights can take back home ice advantage this weekend in Anaheim. All it takes is one win in Game 3 or 4. VGK and the Ducks are tied at a game apiece after splitting the first two games at the Fortress this week in their Western Conference semifinal playoff series. Puck drops at 6:30 tonight. Game 4 is on Sunday, also in Southern California. Good night at Las Vegas Ballpark. The Aviators blew a 4-0 lead, but walked it off in the ninth for the 7-6 win over the St. Paul Saints. Same two teams the rest of the weekend in Summerlin. Formula One race fans, start your wallets. Tickets to the Las Vegas Grand Prix went on sale yesterday for this year's race weekend, set for November 19th through the 21st. You can spend as little as $50 for the practice round, but if you really want to part with some money, go with the three-day pass in the high-end paddock area where you can dine on Gordon Ramsay's finest. It'll set you back about $30,000.
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0: Western Conference semifinal playoff series. Puck drops at 6:30 tonight. Game 4 is on Sunday, also in Southern California. Formula One race fans, start your wallets. Tickets to the Las Vegas Grand Prix went on sale yesterday for this year's race weekend, set for November 19th through the 21st. You can spend as little as $50 for the practice round, but if you really want to part with some money, go with the three-day pass in the high-end paddock area where you can dine on Gordon Ramsay's finest. It'll set you back about $30,000.
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14: Pretty good here. Pretty good on the, that's the Chicago Bulls.
15: Listening to this, yes, I was going to ask you if you remember where this became super iconic.
14: Yes.
15: Shooting guard, 6'6", North Carolina. A lot of you out there have heard this as the introduction for Michael Jordan and the Chicago Bulls. That was old school, but that's great.
14: Alan Parsons Project, who did that song? That's pretty cool. No, did another one. VIP email from the best hype songs out there. VIP email from Jason. Here's a song when you absolutely have to kick ass. You're the Best Around by Joe Esposito, which was featured in the original Karate Kid. That is a great song. And you go right into the karate tournament when you hear that song. I don't care if you've seen that movie, which all of us have. You are ready to do the crane kick, which might be, by the way, the least effective martial arts technique ever devised. But going up on
15: that's
14: one leg and lifting
15: Fuck.
14: Your...
15: That's why it worked. Johnny had no idea what to do.
14: That's true.
15: Cobra Kai.
14: Totally threw him.
15: You want to watch a... You got like a 10 to 14-year-old in the household, and you want to watch a great show. It's a little bit, for the 10-year-old, a little bit risque early on, but my goodness, they will love it. It is such a good show. My kids, my boys were obsessed with it. Anyway, good suggestion there, and a great VIP email from Jason. We got a ton of talkbacks, Buck. Do you want?

0: Ladies and gentlemen, Kevin Wall.
1: It is live and local for a Friday. This is going to be a good. This is going to be a good show because we're leading it off with my friend Jim Yoder, area small business guy, a refugee from the People's Republic of California, and he joins us in studio. Always good to have him in. Great news from the Commonwealth of Virginia and the Virginia Supreme Court. Who wants to lead off?
2: Hey, it could be a tide turner for a barn burner this November, I think. That adds four more seats to what we possibly could not have had, thanks to the liberal Supreme Court of the state of Virginia. They deemed the last referendum to change the to gerrymander the schedule there is illegal because they didn't have two elections in between doing it the last time. And so this is a big, big win for the Republicans and Donald Trump. But like a very important and knowledgeable guy said just a few minutes ago, you still have to vote.
1: I think that was me.
2: Yeah, you still have to vote. You still have to play the game. So all the Republicans have to get out there. But this is a big one for the Republicans looming in November.
3: Yeah, I saw that. Okay, we know the gerrymandering, it passed in California, so they gained five seats in California. The Democrats did. They gained one in Utah, but zero now in the state of Virginia, it appears. And if you look at the Republican side, they gained four in Florida, five in Texas. There's nine. And there's a few that are pending as well in Mississippi and Louisiana. And if they all go through, that would be a total of 14. So if you take the 14, subtract the 6, that's a net gain of 8, if you look at it that way. So I think it's looking good for the Republicans.
2: This is very interesting because this all started, ultimately it started, with the Democrats when they were gerrymandering all these states to get an advantage. So the Republicans counter with that with the Texas, which Trump was pushing that, and that got through okay. And then that really irritated the hierarchy of the Democrats, especially Gavin Newsom. So he goes out and jury rigs his gerrymandering and gets the vote to gerrymander more in California, thinking, okay, we've answered it now. And now with Texas being okay and the United States Supreme Court siding with the Republicans on everything they've done because they've done it according to their laws, the Democrats are left out in the cold, and they are really, really upset about it. Hakeem Jeffries, I mean, he may need to get some mental help. He's really upset.
1: Well, basically, the Democrats have run out of gerrymandering yeah. States. They've run out because they've been doing it for years.
2: And they turn the tables and say it's the Republicans that started this. The Republicans just yeah. answered what they did. But another thing that occurs to me about the midterms, I haven't heard one Democratic position on policy at all. Whatever their policy is on anything, I don't know, because it's all anti-Trump. I mean, even when you listen to the mayoral election or the governor's debate in California this week, both of those debates for the mayor of L.A. and the governor of California, it's all about Trump. Trump's responsible for their gas prices. Trump's responsible for everything. I mean, the people of California, I've never accused them of being brilliant, but they can't be that stupid. I mean, they've got to see through this.
1: Well, the Save America Act isn't going anywhere, and I'm like, can't they pass something? I mean, is all they're good for is naming post offices?
2: Well, what's wrong with John Thune? I don't understand why he's not getting rid of this filibuster, because if they don't, they're going to be in big trouble. But he was mentored by Mitch McConnell, who's never been accused of being a MAGA Republican. Maybe there's something there that we don't see, but John Thune is just not pushing through what Trump wants properly, I don't think.
1: I'll be honest with you. I look at what Congress has done, and there's just nothing happening. And I mean, we're running a war, okay, and that's good. That's a good place
2: because
1: to start.
2: Congress isn't involved. So that's a big part of it. He did an end around, but they did the same thing in Trump's first term. You know, John McCain ruined his health care bill that he wanted to send through, but the Republicans didn't do anything to help Trump the first time around. I just question how many Republicans we have in Congress are really Republicans.
1: Good point. It'll be interesting to see how this all plays out. In fact, we're going to take a quick break. We'll talk more about this. But the news is really good from the Commonwealth of Virginia, the state Supreme Court ruling in favor of the Republicans. This is great.
2: It's the Republicans' race to lose now, I think. I think they should hold on to the House and the Senate. And the great thing about that is now Donald Trump can do his job for another 2 years. Because if they lose the House, then it's, you know, that's, he just can't, he's tied up. I mean, but the Senate's even more important because that Senate's where you get your appointees through. You're like, if a Supreme Court justice comes due to be nominated, that's where the Senate is. So we have to have the Republicans in the Senate or Trump won't get anything he wants.
1: Stay with us. More to do as we continue. It is Friday. 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
1: Hard to believe it, but it's election time again, and it's going to be interesting to see how this all plays out. I know we've been looking inward to what's going on here in Nevada, but there is a bunch of elections in the People's Republic of California, and Jim Yoder is a guy that has a personal interest because he lived in the People's Republic of California for how long?
2: 10 years. At least, you know, 10 years the last stretch, but I was there in the 90s for a little while too. But you know, the California elections, as we were discussing earlier, they do affect people in Nevada as well. We get our gasoline from California, so the price of gas in California directly affects the price of gasoline in Nevada. We have a lot of commerce back and forth between the two states, so their policies really have a lot to do with how we live our lives here in the state of Nevada. And I thought I thought Steve Hilton and even Chad Bianco too were just great in the governor's debate the other night. But I thought the guy that stole the show was Spencer Pratt on the mayor election in Los Angeles. This is a guy we saw, I don't know, time flies. I'm an old guy now. Was it the 80s, 90s? He had that show, was he on the hills or something, with his girlfriend Heidi Montag? And everybody kind of laughed at those two. You know, he was kind of the bad boy. He was the villain of the show, I think. I didn't watch it, but that was my impression. Yes. And she was a hot little ticket, and they were dating. Well, lo and behold, they're still married now. They live a beautiful life. It was in Pacific Palisades. So they're very successful. They're very normal, common sense people. And he didn't do anything special in that debate other than he just used common sense. You know, should illegals be voting for the mayor of Los Angeles? He says no. The other two people were wishy-washy. They didn't want to give an answer. And it went on and on and on like that the entire debate. To me, this guy should clean up in the election. Let's just see how much they cheat to get Karen Bass back in there.
1: Well, the question is, though, are there enough sane, right-minded people to vote these people out of office?
2: You know, there was a time at one point I had three offices in the L.A. area, Burbank and that area, and everybody I dealt with was a common sense business person who basically was conservative. I mean, they, of course, in California, a lot of people are, and I'm this way to an extent, they're conservative fiscally, but socially they're liberal. Well, that's fine, but they did things that are there to everybody's best interest. It seems to me the liberals in California now even vote against their own best interests. And I don't understand. That's where I have the rub with the common sense and the lack of common sense. But my experience with most Californians are they're pretty common sense people. I'm optimistic that Spencer Pratt's going to get elected.
3: I, like you, lived in California in the late 80s and the early 90s. And there were actually Republican governors back then. There was Duke Majan in the 80s. And then Pete Wilson as well. And it was a well-run state. Then, of course, they swung back. I know Arnold Schwarzenegger was the last Republican that has been there. But ever since that, they've had back-to-back Democratic governors. and it's just not working. After 8 years of Gavin Newsom, does it look any better than it did 8 years ago? I think it looks worse, far worse.
2: Far worse. I remember I was there when Schwarzenegger was governor. Two things I thought about him. A, he was married to one of the most prolific Democrats in our country.
3: Yeah.
2: A Shriver.
3: Maria Shriver.
2: Essentially a Kennedy.
3: Yeah.
2: And he was up against a Democratic legislature. He couldn't get anything done.
3: That's right.
2: He would get fought. And that's what I'm afraid will happen with Steve Hilton if he gets in there. But he's a little more politically savvy than Arnold was because he came, you know, wasn't he chief of staff to the Prime Minister of England at one point? He's got a big history in politics. You know, he was David Cameron. He was David Cameron's Susie Wiles. That's right. So he knows how politics works, and so I think he may be able to maneuver a little bit, but there's only so much he can do. But hey, it's better than having a Democrat governor in there like Gavin Newsom. That just goes from bad to worse. And if you get some of these guys like Xavier Becerra in there or this Tom Steyer, you're going to wish you had a Newsom in there because these guys are worse.
1: My question is, are the people of the People's Republic of California, are they smart enough to see through the quote, progressives?
2: Well, the progressives in California are just going to be progressives. They hate Trump so much. They think if they vote for a Tom Steyer that they're putting it to Trump because they've been convinced of that. And I see people interviewed all the time that are progressives in California that say, I would never vote for a Republican no matter what. You know, the shares of the world, these people, they think you're nuts if you vote for a Republican. They think you're anti-American if you vote for a Republican. So there's a lot of those on the coast. But you come inland to the Central Valley, Orange County's 50-50. So I think that there is a chance. I think a lot of those progressive Democrats have left California now. We were just talking; these billionaires have left. A lot of, you know, the Google people, all these guys that were very liberal, they've all gone to Florida and Texas. So we'll see. But I think now's the chance to turn California if they really want to.
1: Is it worth it for the president of the United States to use some of his political capital to go into California and actually work the state?
2: I think the Republicans have pretty much written off the state of California, but I think Trump, being the pragmatic guy he is, if it's close enough that they think they can have a shot at putting it over the edge, I think he'll use all the capital he needs to get it, because that's an important state.
1: I will be fascinated to see how Steve Hilton... What, does anybody know anything about Steve Hilton's policies? I mean, is he MAGA?
2: Yes. He's a Trump guy. He's a Trump guy. He's a common sense guy. He's not extreme right wing or anything like that, but okay. He's just a common sense guy. He wants to get the prices of gas down. He just wants to do what's normal, get the regulations out of California. He wants to bring back drilling for oil and refining oil and everything that will make the state of California back to where it was.
1: I'm just wondering if the president of the United States comes out to L.A. Or San Francisco and essentially works the state for Hilton.
2: Well, he did it before for himself. I would think that if he thinks it's close enough, I think he would do that. You know, he used to have a home in Beverly Hills, a beautiful home, right off of Cannon Drive. And he just sold it after he became president the first time he sold it. But he used to spend a lot of time in Beverly Hills. I knew a lot of people that owned some restaurants, and he would hang out at their places, and they were good friends. In fact, they knew 3 years before the public knew that he was going to run for president. So he likes California. You know, he's got the Trump golf course in California in Palos Verdes. He's got that, you know, so he's got a lot of interest in California. And I think he'd like to, you know, his ego is such that he would like to have a Republican governor there. I think that would help him. So the answer, in my opinion, I think he would use what political capital he needs to win, to get the governor of California to become a Republican if he felt like they had a chance.
3: Yeah, when you look at the other side of the aisle, Tom Steyer, I think he's pretty much a socialist, a communist. So
1: a real rich one.
3: Very, yeah, Isn't that a little ironic?
2: That's the way they are. They want you poor as long as they have all their money. I mean, did you hear AOC the other day saying you can't become a billionaire just by doing it legitimately? Well, tell that to Taylor Swift. What did she do that's wrong? Or Elon Musk or Jeff Bezos or Larry Ellison with Oracle. Well, all these people have just created a great product that the public wants, and they made a lot of money off of it.
3: But didn't Tom Steyer make a lot of his money off of petroleum-type products, and he is big on climate change? So, that's kind of a counterintuitive way of doing business.
2: And that's just the way the Democrats are. Yeah. I mean, they would be nothing if it wasn't for hypocrisy.
3: Yeah.
1: Isn't that the truth? Stay where you are. More to do as we continue. My name is Kevin Wall, the program live and local on AM 670 KMZQ.
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18: 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All it takes is one win in Game 3 or 4. VGK and the Ducks are tied at a game apiece after splitting the first two games at the Fortress this week in their Western Conference semifinal playoff series. Puck drops at 6:30 tonight. Game 4 is on Sunday, also in Southern California. Good night at Las Vegas Ballpark. The Aviators blew a 4-0 lead, but walked it off in the ninth for the 7-6 win over the St. Paul Saints. Same two teams the rest of the weekend in Summerlin. 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Tickets to the Las Vegas Grand Prix went on sale yesterday for this year's race weekend, set for November 19th through the 21st. 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
3: Well, watch for a stalled vehicle there on Interstate 15 northbound. That's at mile marker 70. Also, accidents Jones at Sunset, Nellis at Kell Lane. That was in the early stage. And do expect some delays on Charleston westbound. That's at Decatur. Now you're up to date with on-time traffic.
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0: He claimed the D.C. swamp from radical Democrats and Rhino insiders by declaring his candidacy for Congress in Nevada's 3rd Congressional District. 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

0: Kevin Wall, Jim Yoder, Gentleman Jim. We were talking about the People's Republic of California, and it's fascinating. You found a story during the break that I thought was awesome, and it all involves voter integrity and the integrity of the vote, and 600?
1: Yeah, you know, we're sitting here in Nevada, in Las Vegas, a live and local show, and it just today we've talked so much about California-centric issues, and it just shows you how California does affect where we are right now. And this is another one. Doesn't it disturb you how the Democrats are so adamant that there was no cheating in the 2020 election? It's just a figment of Donald Trump's imagination. Yet you see all these different outcomes around the country since then that have been investigated where it shows there were irregularities in every one of these elections. And they Democrats say, well, there's no widespread fraud. Well, a lot of little types of fraud do add up to widespread fraud. And here's another one. In the redistricting, they just had the election. They just found in Humboldt County 600 ballots which were in one lockbox that they didn't recover and didn't count. That's just one lockbox in one county in the largest state of the union. So how many other lockboxes were there that weren't opened, where votes weren't counted? Because when you did all the polling prior to that election, it showed that the people of California were not interested in the gerrymandering change. They did not want it. Yet it did win by like 10 points. And that just true to form how the Democrats do things. So there's your cheating right there. And they acknowledged it and they apologized. Well, the vote still counted.
0: The vote is still the vote.
1: That's right.
0: One thing that I think is important is this whole ability to change elections, not to alter them a little bit, but to fundamentally change the elections. And good people. I mean, we've seen it here. We've seen Stavros Anthony and others that have been impacted by some weird, odd election day stuff. And the dumb thing is, a lot of it occurs after the election, not on election day.

0: after, the day after, 2 days after, 3 days after. That's got to stop.
1: I think the 2020 election in Nevada was very suspect too. And also you had an attorney general here who was running, and I think he lost his election for governor. I think maybe it was that against Sisolak. I don't know, but when Sisolak won, I think that there were some questions regarding that election.
0: It's going to be fascinating to see in November. In June, the primary, I don't worry as much about. I do worry about November.
1: We always worry about November, but I think with the midterms seemingly coming back to within reach of the Republicans in a very nice way, the people just have to get out and vote. Vote your conscience. Vote how you want this country to be, because this country is changing, and it's changing rapidly, and we better put a stop to it or it's going to be too late.
0: One of the things I'm going to be looking for is the purging of the rolls. That's something that has to happen. The ability to say people that don't live here anymore, who have moved to Ohio or Tampa, Florida, we need to do something and purge the rolls. I don't know that we have accomplished that as yet.
1: It seems like every state goes to purge their rolls, and it's like hundreds of thousands of people in each state are either dead or have voted twice, or there's something going on here. So that's when the elections, as you mentioned before, that's when they actually change the outcome, because there's too many people that are voting improperly, or they're dead, or there's just a lot of fraud going on, like everything else in the country right now.
0: Do you believe the Democrats and the talking heads on CNBC and CNN and MS Now, where they say, "Oh, it's a done deal. The Democrats are going to retake the House and the Senate."
1: Well, they say that every year. They say that every election. And, Kamala was going to wipe the floor with Trump and all that. That's just what they say, because they believe their own polling. They like it when it's 65% Democrat and 35% Republicans being polled. And so it gives them an optimistic viewpoint about what's really going on. So I don't believe them one bit. And I think they're either really misinformed, or they know what's going on and they're trying to misinform their audience. Because the fact of the matter is, Trump is still, his floor is 41-42%, and his ceiling's about 56%. And depending on the day, that's where Trump is. But they'll tell you he's down at 34-35%. That's absolutely not true. There's no way that's the case. He never goes below 41% on favorability rating, and he never goes above 56. But generally speaking, on a good day, he's going to be in the 52-56 range. And if he gets this Iran war wrapped up the proper way and the economy comes back to where people are feeling good, I feel like the economy's doing pretty well right now. Take a look at the stock market today. But if the people are feeling good, I think the Republicans will be in good shape in the midterms.
2: I think it's a razor-thin margin either way. The country has definitely, I mean, it's a 50-50 chance. It truly is. And when you look at the gerrymandering that we were talking about a little while ago, and it's the way I see it, a net gain, well, not a net gain, but a gain of 6 Democratic seats with California and the 1 in Utah. But with the Republicans, the 5 in Texas and the 4 in Florida, and don't even count the Louisiana and Mississippi and those, they're going through the process right now. So that's still a net gain of 3, but that is still razor thin. And I think in this session, we've had several individuals who have passed away, and they need to be replaced. So it's just so tight on each side, but I agree with you. It's the economy, stupid, as Carville said so many years ago, because it is. People are not really watching the stock market every day. They're not really worried about the war in Iran. They're worried more about making their mortgage payment and hope they have enough gas in their car to commute 30 miles each way.
0: One of the things that, Donald Trump has said over the years, the ability to amass so much of an advantage that you can't cheat your way out of it.
1: Right.
0: And Donald J. Trump, I think was right.
1: He's pretty much right about whatever he says. He's got a great vision looking forward 3 to 5 years. He knows what's going to happen. He's a great strategist. He knows how to plan. And I agree with him. I just wish his own Congress would cooperate with him. And I wish John Thune would do his job.
0: More to come as we continue. It is Friday. Jim Yoder on hand, a lifelong friend and a guy that knows a lot about a lot. We'll talk about what's on his mind on this Friday as we continue on AM 670 KMZQ.
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6: Oh, yeah, definitely. 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
5: So when local governments decide how much to, say, pay police officers or when they set the salaries for teachers, you think those discussions should be open to the public, right?
6: Oh, yeah, actually, I'd like to be in that meeting to give my two cents.
5: Well, what if I told you that currently, when local governments meet with union leaders to have those discussions, it all happens behind closed doors?
6: What? 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
5: In Nevada, public sector union negotiations are exempt from the state's open meeting laws. The entire process is closed to the public. 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
6: Wow. 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
5: Better government begins with more transparency, not less. 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
0: You know, we were just talking about voter integrity, and, you know, one of the things that I think you brought up during the break, and that is that this always works to the benefit of the Democrats. You never see a deal where Republicans end up making out better than Democrats.
1: Never.
0: It's always in favor of the Dems.
1: And it's always, at the end of the election day, 99% of the time on the contested elections, the Republicans are ahead at the end of the day. And then 19 days later, when they're done counting all of the ballots that have been mailed in and dropped in drop boxes, et cetera, the Democrat always pulls it out. It's incredible. And I just think the Republicans need to fight harder, because it's there's a lot of fraud going on in our elections, and it's really changing the country, not for the better.
0: And you're giving me a sense that you don't believe what's going to be the outcome of the upcoming election. That's a little scary.
1: I know the mood of the country. I watch people, talk to people. I look at the numbers, and I look at the real numbers that are authentic. 95% of the polls that are put out there on your CNN and MSNBC and even Fox News, they're not accurate polls, because they're not, it's not one for one on who they're polling. It's skewed. The questions are asked in a certain way to get a certain response. So you have to go to a couple of the people that I've told you about before. Trafalgar. Robert, who owns Trafalgar's, a wonderful guy, the Insider Advantage guy. He's great, Jim. They're the guys who are really, really accurate guys, and I just don't think that I don't think the country is left anymore. I think the country is more center right, like we've always been, but the outcomes sure indicate that they're center left to far left, and that's just not where the country is. So either the people who should be voting are not voting, or there's some irregularities going on.
0: Want to kind of switch gears, because we've got playoff hockey tonight.
1: They're 1-1 right now, aren't they?
0: And Anaheim looked good, not great, so now we play again 6:30.
1: Well, they had a trouble with their offense on the other night. That was the problem, I think. It's funny, if you look at the statistics, and statistics don't mean anything in sports, in my opinion, as far as looking back, but the Knights don't have a great history coming out of the second game. They need to turn that tide tonight. They need to they've got kind of a second game bite there that they need to get rid of.
2: Yeah, I agree. I think they need to win one of these first two games. It's very important to do that, because if you're 2-2 after four, I feel much better than if they lose two in a row and you're just one game away from elimination. So and Anaheim, believe it or not, when they beat the Golden Knights the other night, that was their first win in the second stage of the playoffs since 2017.
1: Wow.
2: So, I know you mentioned stats are just stats, but that is something. But I'd like to see them get a win tonight and take a little pressure off them.
0: They are a snapshot of what we have seen. My question is this team, A, going to be able to score enough goals, and is their goaltending going to hold up? Anybody?
1: You know, just getting a win on the road would be huge for them, like Gentleman Jim says here. But I don't think their defense has been that bad lately. I think their offense is what let them down the other night.
2: And they need a little help from the defensemen to, you know, kind of take a little bit of pressure off of Carter Hart. And you see a lot of times where in hockey, a player will put his stick out there, get in between the player with the puck and the goal, and try to deflect it. And if you can get some defensemen that can do things like that, that goes a long way to winning a hockey game in 60 minutes.
0: I want to switch gears totally relative to football Fernando Mania. We've just completed the rookie camp, and now it's a matter of the all skate deal that's going to be happening soon. This is going to be fun to watch. I'm not sure if they're going to be any better, but the Raiders have added substantially to their team. They're going to be better. The question is it going to be good enough?
1: I watched some video of him last night taking some snaps and running a couple of plays. He's got great hands. He's got great movement. I think he is going to be a lot of fun to watch, and I think he's going to make some things happen. Players, you know, they're human beings like all of us. Those guys are going to want to win for this guy. He brings a great attitude to the team. He's got great talent, and like you say, they've upgraded a little bit too. If you can keep Crosby healthy, get him back on the defensive side of the ball, I think you're going to be better. Would they win 3 games last year? I think you can win 6.
2: Yeah, I think they can even do better than that. When you have a quarterback in, we assume that at the beginning of the season, Kirk Cousins is going to be the quarterback, so Fernando can learn from that experience. Now, if they go 0-3, 0-4, are we going to see Fernando sooner than later? Probably so. But if they go 2-2 after 4 games, they may continue to go with Kirk Cousins and sit Fernando and maybe put him in at a more opportune time. We just don't know yet, but I think the future is bright for the Raiders and Fernando.
0: The problem for the Raiders is that they are playing in a really tough division, and I'm not sure that the Chiefs are going to be down long. I think they're going to be just fine. I think the Chargers looking good. Are they good enough? We never really know. But the fact is that they're going to be playing in a really difficult division.
1: It is a difficult division. The Chiefs owned it prior to this last year. The Chiefs owned it for, what, 10 years or so?
0: Yeah.
1: And I don't think you could count the Chiefs out this year based on what they've done. I think they're going to make a huge comeback here. I think the Chargers will end up in second. I mean, everybody's picking the Chiefs to win the AFC West. I would like to see the Raiders be more competitive. I think it would be more interesting. I think if they can win 6 games, that would make the division one of the better divisions in all of pro football. We'll just have to see. But Fernando's certainly not going to hurt you. I think he's great. The question about Cousins is he's just, what is he, 39 years old? He's just lost that enough zip on that ball that he's a little bit interception prone. He just doesn't have quite the speed on the ball. So he's going to have to either shorten up his passes, be a little more careful, or they're gonna lose some games.
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0: Okay, so where are you going for lunch?
1: Red 8 at the Wynn. Very good Asian food.
0: Ooh, wow. Wow, great cuisine. Wow. Well, bon appetit. Hope you have a great rest of your afternoon. Have a great weekend, too. We'll
1: you
0: talk
1: too.
0: Again next Friday.
1: Thank you for having me on again.
0: I love it. Jim Yoder, my friend, lifelong buddy. And now he's living here in Nevada. We're going to tee it up on Monday at noon. Until then, I'm Kevin Wall. Make the most of your day right here on AM 670 KMZQ, where news is next.
20: Donald Trump is forced to govern by executive order because Congress is too weak or unwilling to act. That's why conservative veteran David Filippo is running for Congress to help turn Trump's agenda into lasting law.
21: We need to get people in Congress that are ready to do the hard work and make the laws. You know, right now, the congressmen in there, there's a lot that resist anything that Donald Trump is trying to do. Donald Trump needs a Congress that is more friendly to him so that he doesn't have to fight so hard.
20: Filippo will join the patriots already in Congress and the new wave coming in the midterms to back Trump and pass the laws America needs.
21: So let's look at the executive orders that Trump has signed and let's make laws out of those so that they're standing and they don't just get overridden by the next administration.
20: Lieutenant Colonel David Filippo, a conservative, a proven leader, and the fighter Trump needs to finish the job.
22: American Honor Pack is responsible for the content of this advertising.
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23: News at Town Hall. I'm Bob Agnew in Washington. The Virginia Supreme Court today struck down a Democrat congressional redistricting plan that had won voters' approval. Here's Bernie Bennett.
24: The court's 4-3 decision Friday marked a major setback for Democrats
3: in a nationwide redistricting battle with Republicans ahead of the midterm elections. The plan, approved April 21st by voters, could have helped Democrats win up to four additional U.S. House seats. But the court said state lawmakers violated procedural requirements when referring the plan to the ballot. A recent U.S. Supreme Court ruling that weakened the Voting Rights Act has been used by Republicans in several southern states to try to eliminate congressional districts held by black Democratic leaders. Bernie Bennett in Washington.
23: The U.S. says it thwarted attacks on three Navy ships and struck Iranian military facilities in the Strait of Hormuz on Thursday. Even as both sides continue to flex their muscles, Secretary of State Marco Rubio says he's expecting Iran to contact him about a new peace proposal.
4: We're expecting a response from them today at some point. We have not received that yet, as you know, in the last hour, but perhaps that will come. Their system is still highly fractured and a bit dysfunctional as well, so that may be serving as an impediment. I hope it's a serious offer. I really do.
23: President Trump downplayed the exchange of fire yesterday, calling the U.S. strikes a love tap. In an interview with ABC, the president, meanwhile, says there will be a three-day ceasefire in the war between Russia and Ukraine.
5: Posting on Truth Social Friday, Trump said the truce would last from Saturday to Monday, saying, quote, I am pleased to announce that there will be a three-day ceasefire in the war between Russia and Ukraine. Russia had previously announced a two-day unilateral ceasefire to mark its May 9th World War II victory day on Saturday. Ukraine previously stated that it, too, had offered a truce, but this had been ignored by Moscow. Trump also wrote, talks are continuing on ending the war, adding that we are getting closer and closer every day. Bill Alexander, Washington.
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2: 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I'm Jim Dallas. America's 250th birthday anniversary will be celebrated this summer with weekly fireworks displays along the Strip and downtown Las Vegas. The Las Vegas Convention and Visitors Authority announced fireworks will light up the Las Vegas skies every Saturday night in June and July as part of its Pack for Vegas summer marketing campaign. The 8-minute fireworks show will be synchronized with musical soundtracks, which will happen every Saturday night at 9 and will involve a different resort property each week. The largest display will, of course, happen on July 4th, when 9 properties on the Las Vegas Strip will light up the skies. The LBCVA's longtime fireworks partner, Fireworks by Grucci, is partnering with the Las Vegas events on the America's 250 Fireworks Celebration. Well, the weather may be heating up, but the Las Vegas housing market appears to be cooling down. Las Vegas Realtors reports local home prices and sales both dropped in April when compared to the same time last year. The median sales price for an existing single-family home sold in April for $473,875. That is a 1.3% decline from the same time a year ago.
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2: Those bridge maintenance operations on that ramp from the southbound airport connector to the 215 eastbound continue. The restrictions begin nightly at 8 p.m. And remember the reduced speed zone on Interstate 11 North. That's between Tropicana and Boulder Highway.
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8: 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The first duty of the American government is to protect American citizens, not illegal aliens. Look, nobody stands up. These people are crazy, I'm telling you. They're crazy.
9: That's the thing about crazy people. They don't know they're crazy. That's what makes them crazy. Number one.

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1: A lot of breaking news all around us. The Virginia State Supreme Court with big news, a big decision that favors the Republicans. We've got Marco Rubio, who is in the process of trying to negotiate peace around the world. This was Marco Rubio in Rome after meeting with the Pope.
2: Mr. Secretary.
3: Go ahead.
2: Hi, thanks for doing this. I wanted to ask you first about your meetings yesterday with the Pope Leo. Mm-hmm. President Trump has had very harsh language and words for the Pope against the backdrop of the war in Iran. Did you make amends with the Pope yesterday?
4: No, we had a very good meeting. I mean, ultimately, it's important. First of all, there's a lot that we work together with the church, and we talked about those areas that we're working together on, different parts of the world. I know everyone's interested in, you know, the other aspects of it, but I expressed, you know, updated them on the situation with Iran, expressed our point of view about why this was an important and the danger that Iran poses to the world, which is largely recognized. So obviously the Holy Father is a spiritual leader. He's the first and foremost. I mean, that's his role to play. And obviously the church has always interacted on behalf of a mission for peace and a respect for all of humanity. But at the end, it was a very cordial and important meeting, and it's important to share our points of view and an explanation and an understanding of where we're coming from. And I thought it was very positive.
5: Secretary Rubio, you also mentioned talking about the Western Hemisphere with the Pope. Mm-hmm. And of course, the Catholic Church is instrumental in delivering humanitarian aid to Cuba. I wondered if you discussed that and whether there was any disagreement on U.S. policy towards Cuba.
4: We've provided $6 million of humanitarian aid, U.S. humanitarian aid that was distributed by Caritas, the Catholic Church agency. We're prepared to do more. In fact, we've offered the regime there $100 million of humanitarian aid that unfortunately so far they have not agreed to distribute to help the people of Cuba. So we did the hurricane relief, but we're offering more. And it's the regime that's not accepting it. It's the regime that's standing in the way of it. So we discussed that, and we hope we can do it because we do want to help the people of Cuba who are being, you know, hurt by this incompetent regime that's destroyed the country and the economy.
6: Secretary, can I ask about the meeting with the Pope? I mean, after this meeting with the Pope, which you described as cordial and productive, are you going to recommend to the president that he stops criticizing the Pope and social media?
4: Why would I tell you what I'm going to recommend to the president? But beyond that, the president will always speak clearly about how he feels about the U.S. and U.S. policy. The president of the United States is always going to act in what's in the best interest of the United States. I think we can do that and continue to also have a very productive and fruitful and important relationship with the church because it plays an important role in the world as well.
7: Mr. Secretary, just talk about whether
4: Secretary
7: Rubio, were there any themes from your conversation yesterday with Pope Leo that resonated with you personally?
4: Well, if it was personal, what would I tell you? No. Here's the bottom line on that, is that the church is an important global institution. It has a presence all over the world. I know you guys are fixated on who said what about who at what time. I understand all that, okay? Because media, you guys have headlines, you have editors, you have people that want you to post, and these are interesting stories. But at the end of the day, the Pope just returned from Africa, right? In a very important continent with growing Christian populations, many of whom are threatened or feel threatened by the spread of radical Islamic terrorism. So we care about that. The Pope and the church has an interest in Christian communities in Lebanon, a place that we're very involved in trying to establish a peace between Israel and Lebanon. The church obviously has a very important presence in Latin America. The bishops from Venezuela had just been here a few days earlier. So we shared thoughts about those sorts of things. I think it's an opportunity to personally express, you know, our point of view from the standpoint of foreign policy and the areas we're involved in and share insights, but also to gain insights because the church has a unique role in many of these countries in terms of the insights and information that they're receiving. In some cases in the past, the church has been an important interlocutor, not just with governments, but with societies. And then, of course, on the practical level, the church plays an important role in humanitarian efforts in different parts of the world and in many places has served as a facilitator of U.S. humanitarian assistance, such as I highlighted a moment ago when it comes to Cuba.
1: There you have it, Marco Rubio, the busiest man in politics in the Trump administration. He's got more titles than probably anybody. A guy who is wonderful, and we love him. Ron Futrell from 8 News Now. He was just interviewing George Knapp, and he joins us now. What are you doing, my friend?
3: This is a big day. This is a big day, especially for George. He's out of town, and so I'm doing so because I've been working with George. I think I told you that.
1: Yeah.
3: On Mystery Wire, the show that we've been putting on air, and
1: I watched it by the
3: today
1: way.
3: Oh, thank you. I appreciate it. I hope it met your expectations.
1: It was wonderful.
3: Thank you. But it is today's big day with Disclosure. Okay, and so he's out of town, and so I've got to. here's a tall task. Like I've got to go on air tonight and be George Knapp and do what he would do on this his really historic day in this. So I've got some big shoes to fill. Today and that one, so wish me luck on that. So I needed to get comments from George on there's some interesting stuff disclosed today, and we'll have it I think 4, 5, and 6 probably again tonight at 11 o'clock. They've got me scheduled to do that, but some things that the government can't explain, so they don't know what they're seeing, and this is the first time to this degree that the feds have released this much stuff across the board, and look at it, and as Trump says, you look at it and decide for yourself what you think. We're not telling you what it is or isn't. We don't know. You just, here it is, disclosure, sort of transparency. I don't know that that we've seen a president this transparent with just opening things up and putting them out there and go get them, everybody. You decide.
1: No, I absolutely love it. I'm a big fan of and they're not UFOs anymore. What are they now?
3: UAPs, unidentified aerial phenomenon. I think is the acronym is the UAPs. So I don't know the UFOs. I'm fine with the UFOs. We get it. UFOs just make it sound more mysterious, I guess, and alien-like. But there's things moving around quickly, doing crazy stuff that they don't know. The pilots don't know. One of the most fascinating things I just talked to George about it was some of the Apollo 17 astronauts. I think Apollo 12 also saw them, saw things like fireworks in the sky, like things going off in the sky, and they describe it while they're there. And there's some pictures of it. It's, you know, again, it's pictures from the early 70s. So, it's hard to see what's there, but they're describing these things that they're seeing in the sky while they are on the moon. These are astronauts, so it's not, you know, a crazy person like me or you, Kevin. These are people that, you know, are trained in this stuff, sort of. So that's sort of fascinating.
1: Again,
3: hang on
1: one quick second. I just want to reset. We normally talk sports in this segment, but this is vitally important. This is a big deal. My question is, are we more worried about if there's somebody else out there, or are we worried that who's out there are the Chinese or the Russians? Which is it?
3: Oh, no, good question. Either way, we got to know, especially if it's the Chinese or the Russians. But I don't think anybody – and this me sitting next to George Knapp, I'm learning so much from him on all sorts of fronts. But what he would say, and I agree with this, is that if it were China and Russia, we'd know about it already. They would have used it. They would have found a place, found a time, and it may be against us. So I think we can be reasonably assured that it's not of this world or, you know, or let's say the Iranians. Let's go down the list of enemies that we might have out there, real or perceived or otherwise, that we would have found out by now, that they would have zapped us with something like that had they had it, and they would be using it, is the argument there, which would then conclude then it's got to be either ours or in a thing that we don't know about. For example, I'll say this. People in the valley can know times when early on in the 80s when you'd see a stealth fighter go over there and you'd look up and you see this big black triangle in the air and you'd go, what the? Okay, that looks out of this world. But it was, you know, testing being done at Area 51 or Area 52 out near Tonopah. The Tonopah test range out there, and people would see all sorts of strange sights of aircraft that we had no idea what they were, but they were just us testing some stuff, and then years later we find out that, oh, okay, that's that plane or this plane, which makes this a fascinating place to live for so many reasons, and that's just one of them. They've either got to be my conclusion is they've either got to be us or they're out of this world. There's something unexplained.
1: So what happens if we discover, yes, they are the Russians, the Chinese, or yes, they are extra-worldly? What do we do then?
3: Oh, good question. We go to War of the Worlds. We deal with it. I don't know how we deal with it. You just deal with it. You go. You know what I find interesting is that the religious world and UFOs are starting to come together. At one time, it was thought, okay, religion and UFOs don't mix. You can't. You know, it's going to destroy everybody's faith. And now I'm finding at least in doing more of this research, more people in the Christian world and the religious world are accepting this and going, wait a second, they could be out of this world, but who's to say we're alone? You look at the numbers and it becomes more astronomical every day when you see more pictures coming in from the Webb telescope, from this major telescope they have down in Chile that's taking pictures of the sky, and we're finding stuff that we had no idea even existed. It's crazy. We didn't even discover another planet outside our solar system until the late 1990s. So think about that for a second. Now we saw stars, but you could see the stars in the sky, right? But we didn't know that there were planets. We couldn't prove that there were planets around those stars. We could have assumed, that's a safe assumption, that there would be. But it wasn't until the late 90s that we discovered other planets outside of our solar system. Now we're seeing planets that could have life, that could, like Earth, could be habitable by something or other. And so then there's all sorts of questions that arise from that. But we're learning more. We're finding more all the time at a rapid pace right now. Things are growing. It's hypersonic speed with what's happening right now and what we're discovering that is likely out there, or what we're discovering that's really out there. And then I like that more is going to come, that this 41 minutes worth of video was released today, and a bunch of reports and audio and pictures and all sorts of things. I think in total 132 documents released today. But they promised, the Pentagon, Department of War, Pete Hegseth, and Donald Trump have promised that once they get more of this stuff declassified and arranged, they're going to continue to release it. And by the way, you want to hear a secret, Kevin?
1: Yeah.
3: Okay, just between you and I, right?
1: Buds.
3: Don't tell anybody else this. But George Knapp is actually involved in helping them find this stuff and telling them where it is because he knows where it's at. That's crazy
1: wow.
3: stuff. But it's true. Yes. He's, oh no, you'll find this video here, this video there. Some of the stuff that was released today, he had photos of previously that people had given him that he has shown on air. And now here's the video of this that we showed you 2 years ago. So he's instrumental in helping the feds find this stuff, what servers they're on, what it is, what it means, and then put it out there, which is a remarkable time to be here and working with him on these projects.
1: Again, Ron Futrell from 8 News Now joining us. Give us the backstory, though. How did government treat UFOs 5-10 years ago?
3: Oh, let's go back even further. In the 50s and 60s, they had something called Project Blue Book, which was a project which they said was going to, definitively back then was going to answer the question. But what was actually happening is that the government and the person in charge of Project Blue Book was actually going out there to dispel any, instead of wanting to find the truth and find it, his job, unbeknownst to anybody until now, years later, we find out that his job was to go out there and try to make it look like these people were crazy and these people were nuts and there's no truth to anything that they said. But he found out some remarkable stuff, and it was an assistant of his that said, wait a second, we're seeing some crazy stuff here. We're finding out some wild stuff here, who later blew the whistle on this project. So my point is, disinformation is what the government has done in the past. They have they've also put stuff out there. George will tell you the story. It hasn't happened to me, but George will tell you the story where government people try to deceive him by putting stuff out there, and he has to try to decipher and figure out fact from fiction and of what's true and what's not, and if it's a Fed who is trying to do a false flag operation and give him something that's not true just to catch him, because they've done it in the past. So that's been their reaction in the past, has total disinformation and very little disclosure many times. Now we're seeing an era of disclosure. Steven Spielberg's got a movie coming out this summer, I think, called Disclosure Day. And he's apparently in this movie, he says, if you talk to him privately, he's gotten some information from the government about what is going to be disclosed that hasn't been disclosed yet, that will be part of that movie. Also a documentary, Age of Disclosure, that's on YouTube. I think you can see it there. Well, that sort of stuff has come out. So this disclosure is the word of the year, by the way, in case you're wondering. And now we're seeing it happen in real time around us. And today, happened today.
1: Let me ask you, what do you think it is?
3: Oh, what do I think it is? I'll say I don't know. I mean, how about that for an answer? Sorry. I wish I had a better answer. I do believe there are other beings out there. Whether they've been able to make contact with us is the other question. But I do believe that there's worlds without number, as we know from the scriptures. And that those worlds, and again, something that we've just discovered recently, is that there are worlds without numbers that are out there, and certainly can they be populated? Yeah, I think it's a height of arrogance to say, no, we're the only ones. We're it. Okay, we're the center of the universe, and there's nothing else out there. So, yeah, the question is whether they've made contact. I do believe that there were some craft out at that we had discovered. That's the next level here. Is that for the government to come forward and admit that they've got craft out there, because there's been multiple sources, not just Bob Lazar back in 1989 to George Knapp, saying, hey, we've got aircraft out there at Area 51, is what he said at that time, whether you believe him or not. And it was at a different area. It was called S4 near Groom Lake. So it wasn't exactly Area 51, but that stuff is, that we've discovered some aircraft. Here's one of the interesting things. For the first time, one of the documents talks about Roswell, 1947. The government at the time, when there was an unexplained UFO that crashed in Roswell, initially the government said that was a weather balloon. In fact, they put that story out there, disinformation. That was easily disproven. It was not a weather balloon, but they put that story out there. Now, one of the documents released today, government officials talk about a crashed flying saucer. They use those words. And so that's sort of revelatory, I believe, that for the first time we're seeing that. And the word was that they then took that craft, took it to an Ohio Air Force base, at Area 51, spent some time here, spent some time there. I think that's the next step that has to happen in this disclosure thing. That if they have these aircraft that so many people have come forward and said that they have, that they then go, here it is. Okay, they roll it out halftime during the Super Bowl. How about that? When everybody's watching.
1: For 40 million people.
3: they roll out an aircraft on the field and say, hey, here it is, everybody. This is the flying saucer that Bob Lazar saw. We thought you'd all like to know. Maybe we'll take it for a test flight. Hold on. Hold on to your seats, everybody.
1: God.
3: We're going to fire this thing up and fly it around for a little bit. Well, let's go back to the Lazar thing. he found, if you watch the movie S4, and I've the Bob Lazar story that's out there, sort of docudrama, but he took friends out there, John Lear, he of the Learjet fame, and a couple of other guys here in Las Vegas, went out into the desert on Wednesdays because he knew that that's when the test flights of what he called the sport model was happening, this aircraft that he says was in a hangar out there near Area 51 at Groom Lake, S4. And he took them out there, and they videotaped this thing up flying around that was making unexplained moves, and that they did it for three Wednesdays in a row because that's when they did the test lights. Okay. You know, and then that video's out there. We put it out. We've shown it. It's been shown for decades. So that's something that's unexplained, and he knew this was going to happen at that time and that day, and they all went out there and saw it. And I'm thinking the Super Bowl. I'll combine both of my jobs here, sports and looking for aliens, and she'll roll out one of the spacecrafts during the Super Bowl at halftime. Better than Bad Bunny. I would enjoy it more
1: than
3: just, that.
1: I was just going to draw the comparison.
3: and play some put some music, put some Mannheim Steamroller behind it to make it sound out of this world.
1: I think that's wonderful. We're going to take a quick break. When we come back,
3: okay.
1: we will talk some sports, some Vegas Golden Knights, another playoff game tonight. We'll talk about that and a whole bunch more coming up on AM 670 KMZQ.
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9: 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But who cares? 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
1: Hey, Kevin Wall here. Dr. Jeff Gunter is stepping up to reclaim the D.C. swamp from radical Democrats and rhino insiders by declaring his candidacy for Congress in Nevada's 3rd Congressional District. Gunter is a Nevada resident, a longtime Trump ally, 110% MAGA, a U.S. ambassador for President Trump, a doctor, a renowned surgeon, and a former Republican U.S. Senate candidate. 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
12: 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The Aviators blew a 4-0 lead, but walked it off in the ninth for the 7-6 win over the St. Paul Saints. Same two teams the rest of the weekend in Summerlin. The Vegas Golden Knights can take back home ice advantage this weekend in Anaheim. All it takes is one win in Game 3 or 4. VGK and the Ducks are tied at a game apiece after splitting the first two games at the Fortress this week in their Western Conference semifinal playoff series. Puck drops at 6:30 tonight. Game 4 is on Sunday, also in Southern California. 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Tickets to the Las Vegas Grand Prix went on sale yesterday for this year's race weekend, set for November 19th through the 21st. 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It'll set you back about $30,000.
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15: Look out for a stalled vehicle. It's on the shoulder. Interstate 15 northbound. That's at mile marker 71. Hit and run. This time, Southern Highlands at Cactus. Good part of town. Also, accidents Jones at Sunset and Nellis at Kell Lane. Now you're up to date with on-time traffic.
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16: Lieutenant Colonel David Flippo is a battle-tested American patriot. In the U.S. Air Force, he commanded over 1,000 airmen and built 3 operational bases in Iraq during combat. Now he's applying that leadership to one of America's greatest threats, the border crisis.
17: I've been to the border 6 times. 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You know, as a military guy, you get boots on the ground. You know, you have to understand it firsthand.
16: Here in Nevada, illegal immigration is driving up crime, straining schools and hospitals, and making our communities less safe. 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It just takes the will to do it.
18: It's actually a simple solution. Let's enforce the laws that we already have on the book, and let's secure the border.
16: David Flippo, the

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9: Ron Futrell from 8 News Now joining us. What time will your reports be tonight on the George Knapp situation? Hello, Ron.
10: I told him he had a few minutes.
9: He's there.
10: The connection has not broken.
9: Ron, are you there, sir?
11: Oh, here I am. Yes. Yeah. Okay. Hold on. Yes, I'm here. Sorry, I had you on mute.
9: What time will your reports be tonight?
11: Four, five, and six. If I get them done in time, and I've never missed a deadline yet, so I don't anticipate I will tonight.
9: Before we move on to sports, I've got to ask you. So what is the next step? We've got all this material that is in our possession now. It's being sifted through. It's being declassified. So what's the next step?
11: Well, yeah, there's going to be more disclosed. There's going to be that's going to continue as long as they get them declassified. I will go back on what I said earlier, that I think the next step, I'd like to see some evidence. They've got it, and there's plenty of people that says they do have it. One of them lives here in town, a guy named Robert Bigelow Aerospace, that's his of aircraft that are not worldly. And then the next step from there is if they have in their possession beans, which was widely speculated and discussed after in 1947 after Roswell, New Mexico. So those two steps are what's next, I think, if they indeed have it. And I'm going to put that if in there just because I'm supposed to.
9: Tell you what, let's
11: but
9: do.
11: They,
9: let's.
11: They got more. They got more than, a lot more than what they unveiled today.
9: Okay. It's worldly. Because I watched it on TV, it means it must be of this world. And that is the Vegas Golden Knights and second round of the playoffs. Your thoughts on what we've seen so far in this second round?
11: Anaheim is tougher than I think what most people thought. First of all, because they've been a bad team for a long time, have the Anaheim Ducks. And they are young, strong, fast. They have great goalkeeping right now, and they could easily be up 2-0 in this series. But they are a series tied at one apiece. Both finals were identical in the sense that the 3-1 were the scores of both games, and the Knights only got the one in the last game with 6 seconds left, I think, on a long shot, and they had some fortunate things happened to them to be able to win that first game. So Anaheim has clearly outplayed the Knights in these first two games. Now you got tonight and Sunday playing in Anaheim, 6:30 start tonight down there. But they're surprising a lot of people, are the Ducks. So don't sleep on the Ducks. I know nobody was, but I think they're playing better than what people have realized. They're very good hockey team this year. neither one of the Knights or whoever comes out of the series is not going to be Colorado. How's that for a prediction? Colorado is the best team in the NHL. Probably Colorado, Carolina in the final for the Stanley Cup this year. So I'm going to fast forward to that prediction. But Colorado's even better. The Knights are the second oldest team in the NHL. Now, that can help veterans. You know, they got a lot of great veterans on their team. But you run up against a young, talented team that can skate fast and wants to beat the hell out of you. And that's what these Ducks are doing. And you don't call them the Mighty Ducks anymore because they lost the Mighty in front of them. But they after Disney sold them, but they are they're Mighty Ducks. So I'm sorry to sound so disparaging about the Knights. I mean, they're still a great veterans, you know, and everything that they can do. Very talented team. Carter Hart has been playing great in net. He's the guy in net, as we talked last week. You know, they're not making any change there. Aiden Hill's going to be on the trading block when the season is over. But, you know, they're playing this very good hockey right now, but Anaheim just a touch better, and that's all it takes. And a great goalie, and you move on to the next round.
9: And by the way, who's got the best goaltending, Anaheim or the VGK?
11: Oh, right now it's Anaheim, but it's not. But again, Carter Hart has been a great find for the Knights, and we've been through the controversy stuff and everything with him. But he's really found a home here. They like him, and for good reason. He's doing the job.
9: It'll be interesting to see how this all plays out. I do want to talk about the rookie camp just completed. Fernando Mania is running rampant. What do we know about this football team that we did not know a couple of weeks ago? Any of these any players that have stood out?
11: Not really. Okay, they've had one day open to the media out there, and I went out there. That was Saturday to see for the first time Fernando in a Raiders jersey and a red jersey for the quarterback and go out there and do his thing. And okay, he looked great. He looked like I expect him to. No surprises there, really, that I can tell yet. And I've seen so little. We in the media have seen so little, so much. I do want to, can I explain something in that? With Fernando, I went to the press conference and I asked him the question, and this was last Saturday, and it came to me just, I thought about it while I was there at the press conference and asked him about it, and I don't know whether I should regret asking him this or what. In some ways I do, so I'm going true confessions here, but in other ways I don't. I asked him if he was planning on going to the White House with his Indiana football team on Monday, March 11th, I believe, is when they're going to White House to meet with Trump. And so this was a week, you know, again, this was a week ago almost. And he gave a great answer, but he's gotten grief for it. And that's why I'm regretting it a little bit. I didn't want him to get grief for it. He said, I've got to stay here with the team. I've got to do what I've got to do. I'm a rookie on this. I'm paraphrasing. I'm a rookie on this team. I need to earn my spot. So I need to be here closer to home. I'm not going to be able. He didn't say he wasn't going to be able to go to the White House, but he just said, this is the most important thing for me right now. My team, my position here, I've got to work hard to be here to take care of business. I've basically got to take care of business here. So what happened as a result was this went, everybody saw it in the most negative light that they possibly could. People on the MAGA right, and that's not a pejorative to me, you know that, but on the right went out there and said, yeah, I can't believe he's not going to see the president. He's dissing on the president. And then people on the left are going, okay, wait a minute. Why would he want to go see Trump anyway? He shouldn't want to go see Trump. And so it created that firestorm that I sort of wish I hadn't. But it really was just an impulse of me going, I'm curious. I wonder if he's going, if he was able to make it. And he gave, I think, the best answer, great answer. His family, by the way, from all pretenses, seems very conservative. All those conservative values, immigrants from Cuba, and legal immigrants from Cuba, as I said last week. So I think he would love to go if he could, if he didn't have to
9: I
11: be
9: hope
11: here
9: he
11: for
9: does.
11: This.
9: I hope he does.
11: I hope, you know, he still could. He still could. He got his dates mixed up on the when they start what's called OTAs, or the next training session. They begin on the 18th. He thought they began on the 11th when the team is going to be there. So he's still could. I mean, he could fly, you know, Mark Davis has a jet.
9: Private jets.
11: Put him on it and private jet, fly him out there and go to the White House and do it. So anyway, I don't know. I had a little bit of regret. I didn't want to cause the guy grief, and it's caused him, I would imagine.
9: I'm glad you brought it up. I'm glad you brought it up. Okay. It's a good subject to bring. And by the way, we're running out of time. One more time on your reports on George Knapp stuff, UFO stuff.
11: Oh, tonight, 4, 5, and 6, Disclosure Day. We're going to be there and talking about it. Got George. People want to hear from him today. They don't want to hear from me, but I'm gonna put the piece together with him in the, prominently so that we can see what George has to say, because this has been his life for the last four decades almost.
9: You are,
11: you know,
9: amazing.
11: Is this so?
9: Hey, Ron, always good, my friend.
11: My pleasure.
9: We'll talk again next week.
11: Have a good weekend.
9: There you go.
11: Oh, don't forget Sports Wrap Saturday. Sunday, rather, 10 o'clock from 3 to 3:30.
9: I love
11: Chris
9: it.
11: Chris and Alexa.
9: I love it.
11: Okay, UNLV golf team is going to be talking about them a lot, so you got all that right. happening this weekend.
9: Okay.
11: All right.
9: Hey, you be good, my friend. We'll talk next week.
11: You too.
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9: Hey, Kevin Wall here. Dr. Jeff Gunter is stepping up to reclaim the D.C. swamp from radical Democrats and Rhino insiders by declaring his candidacy for Congress in Nevada's 3rd Congressional District. 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
4: Donald Trump is forced to govern by executive order because Congress is too weak or unwilling to act. That's why conservative veteran David Filippo is running for Congress to help turn Trump's agenda into lasting law.
5: We need to get people in Congress that are ready to do the hard work and make the laws. You know, right now, the congressmen in there, there's a lot that resist anything that Donald Trump is trying to do. Donald Trump needs a Congress that is more friendly to him so that he doesn't have to fight so hard.
4: Filippo will join the patriots already in Congress and the new wave coming in the midterms to back Trump and pass the laws America needs.
5: So let's look at the executive orders that Trump has signed, and let's make laws out of those so that they're standing and they don't just get overridden by the next administration.
4: Lieutenant Colonel David Filippo, a conservative, a proven leader, and the fighter Trump needs to finish the job.
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0: I see a victory in the Golden Knights' future. I think tonight's the night.
8: I hope so. I mean, I didn't put any money on it. You know, I still haven't made a bet since the Super Bowl, but if I do, it will probably be on the Golden Knights to win sometime. Might as well be tonight, huh?
0: No better time than tonight. 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
5: News this hour from Town Hall. I'm Keith Peters in Washington. President Trump says the leaders of Russia and Ukraine have agreed to his request for a three-day ceasefire and an exchange of prisoners. Secretary of State Marco Rubio says U.S. efforts to mediate a permanent end to the Russian-Ukraine war have not been fruitful.
6: And while we're prepared to play whatever role we can to bring it to a peaceful diplomatic resolution, unfortunately, you know, right now those efforts have stagnated, but we always stand ready if those circumstances change.
5: Trump said Friday that a halt to hostilities could be the beginning of the end of the long war between them. Trump announced on social media that the ceasefire would run Saturday through Monday. The World Health Organization and others are downplaying the hantavirus that struck a cruise ship.
7: Health officials say the general public does not need to be worried about hantavirus. It's still rare. This is not the next pandemic. This is not the next epidemic. This is a cluster of cases, a very unusual situation that is not expected to spread its tentacles across the world and across the United States.
5: Correspondent Mike Stobie reporting. The Virginia Supreme Court struck down a Democratic congressional redistricting plan that had won voter approval. The court's 4-3 decision Friday marked a major setback for Democrats in a nationwide redistricting battle with Republicans ahead of the midterm elections. The plan approved April 21st by voters could have helped Democrats win up to 4 additional U.S. House seats, but the court said state lawmakers violated procedural requirements when referring the plan to the ballot. On Wall Street, the Dow up by 12 points today, the Nasdaq rose 440, the S&P 500 advanced 61, oil still around $95 a barrel. More at townhall.com.
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9: 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I'm Jim Dallas. America's 250th birthday anniversary will be celebrated this summer with weekly fireworks displays along the Strip and downtown Las Vegas. The Las Vegas Convention and Visitors Authority announced fireworks will light up the Las Vegas skies every Saturday night in June and July as part of its Packed for Vegas summer marketing campaign. The 8-minute fireworks show will be synchronized with musical soundtracks, which will happen every Saturday night at 9 and will involve a different resort property each week. The largest display will, of course, happen on July 4th, when 9 properties on the Las Vegas Strip will light up the skies. The LBCVA's longtime fireworks partner, Fireworks by Grucci, is partnering with the Las Vegas events on the America's 250 Fireworks Celebration. Well, the weather may be heating up, but the Las Vegas housing market appears to be cooling down. Las Vegas Realtors reports local home prices and sales both dropped in April when compared to the same time last year. The median sales price for an existing single-family home sold in April for $473,875. That is a 1.3% decline from the same time a year ago.
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9: Those bridge maintenance operations on that ramp from the southbound airport connector to the 215 eastbound continue. The restrictions begin nightly at 8 p.m. And remember the reduced speed zone on Interstate 11 North. That's between Tropicana and Boulder Highway.
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22: 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They don't know they're crazy. 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
1: We always save our best for last. It just makes so much sense. That's why we have one of my very favorite people, Tommy White, Laborers Union Local 872, who joins us. Good to have you with us on this eve, I guess kind of the eve of Mother's Day. Your mom is still very vibrant and very much alive. Talk about your memories of your mom on these Mother's Days. That's got to be something special.
2: My mom moved out here when I she moved out here a year after I did in 1995. She moved out here in 95. I moved out here in 94. So we have a lot of good memories over the years out here. But I have a lot of memories. Me and my mom growing up back in New York. You know, single mom raising me. I guess you could always say my mom really taught me what it was to be a New Yorker, right? So there was some good times. I guess you could even say my mom was the one that told me how to take things on, you know? So she taught me a lot over the years. So I'll give her a lot of credit for that. And she's still going and running every day and living here in Las Vegas with my stepdad and having lots of fun, you know, going to bingo and doing, you know, all the things that my mom would do.
1: And one of the things, I guess, that is important is that your members who still have moms out there, the moms are very supportive of your workers, are they not?
2: Oh, definitely. You know, it's not just, you know, when you mention a mom, you just look at the person that raised me. But, you know, we have a lot of moms out there that are wives. If it's not for the wife, that's the mom that's taking care of the husband and taking care of the family. The family don't move along too fast. So I give a lot of credit to the moms. And especially on Mother's Day, I give a lot of credit to the single dads too. So they deserve a little pat on the back too. So I give credit to moms and families, moms, single moms, and single dads on Mother's Day.
1: And by the way, just to put you on the spot, I always like doing that because he makes me laugh. And that is, you got something for her for Mother's Day?
2: Oh, of course. Yeah, I get my one sister's going to be here in town. My daughters might be coming back to town. I'm not sure because you know their husbands have moms too now, so they might be visiting. You know, their in-laws in California. So, but we're going to make it a special day for my mother.
1: Tommy, I want to ask you. We're coming upon summer, and that means summer projects. Your members are going to be busy this summer. We've got all kinds of different things going on. Can you give me your sense of where we are as a community as we move into summer?
2: We still have a lot of building going on, Kevin. And, you know, I mean, you take a look at the A's baseball park. That's going up. It's going up really fast. Every week you drive by that, you know, it looks a little bit different, kind of like when we're doing the Raiders Stadium. And I see there's still plenty of work out here, especially for down south. You know, the one thing we look at in the summer is when the temperatures start getting up there, up into the 90s, up into the 100s, we want our members to hydrate and take care of themselves. And we supply all that type of gear to our members. So our members, we get them the long sleeve, cool wear shirts. And we get them the sunblock, and we have the visors that go over the hard hats, and we have the neck coolers. We supply a lot of the stuff to our members to kind of keep them cool out in the really hot months coming forward. But as far as work goes, we got plenty of work out there.
1: What are some of the projects that are on the board that either will start during the summer or that are already underway and will go full tilt towards the end of summer?
2: Well, one of the ones that everybody can really see is the Hard Rock Hotel, that big giant guitar in the center of the strip. And I really believe going forward on that, because the size of that project and the size of that that guitar that's dead center in the middle of the strip, you're going to see a lot of the hotels doing some remodels on the front of there, because they don't want to be set back anymore. I think a lot of the hotels are going to be grabbing that open property that's up in front of them, whether that's where they used to park cars or... And you'll probably see some expansions going on. Really waiting on to see what's going to happen with the Brightline. We're supposed to be starting that again up next week, but I think it got pushed back another week. But I still believe that project's going to be a go.
1: I'm curious why you would think it might not be a go right away.
2: Well, you know, D.C. has a little bit of control over that project, and I believe kind of D.C. is kind of holding off on some of the funding on that. But with our great governor, Governor Joe Lombardo, I'm sure he's gonna wind up getting that fixed. So I know he's working with D.C. on kind of moving that forward. So at least moving our side forward. You know, I can't tell you what's going to happen in California. It takes them years just to kind of build one road. Meanwhile, we could build resorts and stadiums in months. So,
1: I'm curious, what's it like working with the People's Republic of California on a project like Brightline?
2: Well, what happens here is once we get to state line, right, where our state ends, California takes over the rest of that project, right? So our contractors that are bidding on the work, we are only bidding up to state line. And then you're going to have probably, you know, it might be one of our contractors, maybe two of our contractors that are going to bid in California. But, you know, the rules in building in California or road work in California is a lot different than the way we can get things done here. So if that happens, they're going to be taking some of our members on the rest of that, Brightline job. But their benefits, any of my workers that go work through the California on the California side, their benefits, their pension, their health and welfare, all that's going to wind up getting paid back to Local 872. Cause I don't like seeing our members get any type of breaks in service.
1: What is the timetable that we're looking at here as far as getting it, at least getting the Nevada part of this done?
2: Well, we probably would have been done within a year if we would have had our way. We would have been done by 2027. But, we might have got slowed down. But, California really looks like they're going to wind up being a real slow one. So, I don't know. I really don't like to say too much about what's going on in California, because what goes on in California changes day to day.
1: Well, let me ask you. You touched on the A's Stadium project, and it does take on a different look week by week by week. I guess my question is: are we on schedule, and are we going to finish on budget and on schedule?
2: Yes, we are on schedule. We are going to have the A's here on opening that ballpark up in 2028. It's going to be on time. We're keeping it within the budget. I don't really see it going over budget. If it winds up going over budget, it's not going to be because of labor. It's going to be because of the cost in material, right? And material costs go up when fuel prices go up. So hopefully we'll be able to get this fuel situation settled, and we'll be able to get, back to work.
1: Well, let me ask you, where are we in the project now? It's starting to look like a stadium, at least a couple of times that I've been able to take a look at it. Is that the way you see it?
2: Yeah, I think probably by June, you're going to start seeing some of the uprights go up that's going to create the roof. We're almost at that point. So once we get to that point, once we start putting a cover on that thing, you're really going to see it take its shape.
1: Have there been any challenges, any problems that you've experienced in this early going?
2: I haven't heard of any. That job's been pretty good up until now. There hasn't been any major injuries. There hasn't been any major problems on the structure or really anything that's going on out there right now up until this point. So we just want to keep it going and we want to get it built. I mean, everybody wants to see a ballpark here. So let's see it.
1: Also, a lot of people are asking about an NBA arena. There are a number of different projects that are kind of on the board, and everybody's wondering which one will win out, which ownership group will win out. Are we going to have a brand new stadium, or is it going to be a current stadium remodeled? Your thoughts on what we can expect? We don't even know who the ownership of the team will be. Do you have a sense of whether Magic Johnson will win out or LeBron or somebody else?
2: I think Magic Johnson's probably got the best shot at it. I would say right now, what I'm hearing, it's going to be a new stadium. If it happens sooner than later, and if we can't get it built by 2028 or 2029, you'll probably see them play some games in either T-Mobile or MGM. I would definitely believe that it's going to be a new stadium.
1: Do you have a preference on? Do you have a preference on site? In fact, one of them would leave me sitting in my studio right here, right now, looking at a brand new stadium.
2: I kind of watched some of the plans on that. I think possibly the issue with that particular site that you're talking about, you're going to have to get a lot of approvals from aviation. I think that's going to be the biggest hurdle on that one, because right behind it's going to be the airport. So I think you'll wind up having to get a lot of approvals from aviation to move that along. But, listen, this is Vegas. We could always get anything done here.
1: Isn't that the truth? Do you have a personal favorite?
2: No, not really. I think everybody's looking forward to be closer to the Strip, so everything's within walking distance of the hotels. And once you put something like that in place, you really don't have to worry about much parking.
1: We're going to be in a situation if some of these projects win out, where we're going to have a lot of different venues that are, quote, within walking distance. That's got to be exciting for you.
2: Oh, definitely. I mean, you're not going to be able to go anywhere else in the country where you could walk to a football game, walk to a hockey game, walk to a baseball game, and also see an NBA game. I mean, right now you could walk to any one of them and still get over to see the women's basketball, right? So, I mean, if it's going to be in that spot that you was talking about, I think it's going to be great. I mean, we'll be the only place in the country where you can walk to every arena. If they're in good shape.
1: that is amazing. Are you convinced that we can get a 2028 start to an NBA arena?
2: Yes. Yeah, I think we're going to wind up, I mean, you got to remember, NBA arena is not going to be as big as baseball, although I'm sure they would love it to be. But I think they're probably looking at NBA. They're probably maybe looking at maybe 28,000 seats, maybe. Who knows? It could be bigger than that. But most of the ones that I looked at, I saw around the country, that 28,000, 32,000 is pretty big. 40,000, I think, is the max that I've seen. The one, I'll mention this, Kevin, and it's the one thing that we could have all been looking at right now and bringing in tax dollars as we speak right now is if we would have been building that movie studio up in Summerlin. That would have been a big that would have been big to put a lot of jobs together. That would have been big for the community. That would have been big for Southern Nevada. And hopefully we'll be looking at that again. I'd love to see it happen. I don't say that just to put a bunch of people to work. I say that because I believe building something like that will diversify our economy a little bit, and give us more opportunities to generate more income for the state and not just the South.
1: You say that we might see it in a different form. Do you have a feel for what that form might be?
2: Well, if it doesn't get put in front of the legislators again, it's probably going to wind up getting put in some private funding. I mean, one of the things that I like to see, and this is one of the reasons why I was a big supporter of the A's and big supporter of the Raiders, is one of the things that I don't believe a lot of people look at is when the state controls some of the funding, tax initiatives, they can control what can go on, right? So that was an opportunity to allow us as a state to control the movie industry, right? Now, you go to private, you're not controlling anything anymore. And I think the state missed out on that one.
1: Do you think there is a possibility of some sort of a special session?
2: No, I don't think there's going to be a special session. If it comes back up again, it's not going to come back up again until 2027. But, you know, listen, Kevin, you know, I told you this before. We got a different way on politics, and, we don't support parties anymore because we've had both sides. We've had both parties kind of give us some BS lines. So we don't support parties anymore. We support individuals, and we support the individual that we believe that's going to be not just best for my union, but best for our city, best for the state, best for the county. Because, you know, at the end of the day, yes, we have jobs that get created, but we live in this county. So if you're creating jobs, but you're not taking care of the business of the county, you're not worth being there. If you're taking care of the county and not creating jobs, you shouldn't be there. You got to be able to do both. And that goes to all the politicians that are running right now. They need to be able to do both. Create an economy, protect your city, protect your county, and protect your state.
1: Tommy White joining us from Laborers Union 872. We've got midterm elections, primary elections. Any particular candidates that you're going to be zeroing in on to win a seat or to lose a seat, for that matter?
2: Of course, you know, we're behind Governor Joe Lombardo. We really want Joe to win. I think he's done some great stuff, on some of the, one of the Senate seats that we went after was Edgar Flores, Democrat, for voting against the stadium. He was, you know, he voted, he stood there. He created a lot of jobs for his own community, and he voted against it. So right now we're pushing Isaac Barone, who's another Democrat. On the county, we want Albert Mack to get the county seat. I think he's business smart. He's business savvy. He knows what has to be done. And, you know, the one thing, and I said this to you before, Kevin, is, you know, my union is pretty much split down the middle when it comes to parties, right? But our members, even though they might be affiliated with a party, they understand the philosophy that I understand. We need the person that's going to do the right thing for everybody, not just focus on one, right? And I believe if some of the parties kind of would understand that, and, you know, everybody calls me a very, very conservative Democrat, and I'm fine with that, you know, but I know who I vote for, and I know why I want them in there, right? I'm never going to vote for anyone based on their party, because I think, you know, you're putting a label on it then, and I'm not going to put a label on anything. I'm going to vote for the individuals that I believe that can do the best for our state, and that's whether it's a Republican or Democrat.
1: Final couple of minutes. What are some of the projects that are going to be going from the drawing board to the job site? Can you talk a little bit about what some of the projects this summer will be that folks will be able to look at?
2: I can't really say right now if there's any new ones that's just going to pop up. I mean, we still have a lot of road work going on. You know, I believe as much as we've grown, we're always going to have road work going on, no matter what you do. With how big this city has gotten over the past 20 years, it'll take a lot to get ahead of the curve. I think out in Nye County, you know, there's a lot of housing that's going to be built out there, from what I understand. I know they're looking at a new hotel out there. I think the Silverton is going to be building a project out there pretty soon. Durango Station, I believe, is doing an addition already, which tells you that casino's, you know, making money. And of course, we're always going to stay on top of the remodels that are down on the Strip. You know, the ones to focus on right now, if you really want to see something coming up out of the ground, pay attention to the Hard Rock. Pay attention to the A's Baseball Park.
1: I think it's going to be so much fun. I am so looking forward to 2028. Tommy, hope you and your mom have a great Mother's Day, and your members, their moms as well. Thank you so much. Always good to get with you. Let's do this again soon, okay?
2: Definitely, Kevin. Thank you very much, and happy Mother's Day to all the moms out there.
1: There you go. There you go. Tommy White, Laborers Union Local 872. Stick around. More to do as we continue on AM 670 KMZQ.
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1: Hey, Kevin Wall here. Dr. Jeff Gunter is stepping up to reclaim the D.C. swamp from radical Democrats and Rhino insiders by declaring his candidacy for Congress in Nevada's 3rd Congressional District. Gunter is a Nevada resident, a longtime Trump ally, 110% MAGA, a U.S. ambassador for President Trump, a doctor, a renowned surgeon, and a former Republican U.S. Senate candidate. He will help make Nevada great again and give President Trump the backup he needs in D.C. His priorities are to stop fentanyl from crossing the border, to stop the socialist takeover of our country, to stop men from playing.

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7: The Vegas Golden Knights can take back home ice advantage this weekend in Anaheim. All it takes is one win in Game 3 or 4. VGK and the Ducks are tied at a game apiece after splitting the first two games at the Fortress this week in their Western Conference semifinal playoff series. Puck drops at 6:30 tonight. Game 4 is on Sunday, also in Southern California. Good night at Las Vegas Ballpark. The Aviators blew a 4-0 lead, but walked it off in the ninth for the 7-6 win over the St. Paul Saints. Same two teams the rest of the weekend in Summerlin. 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Tickets to the Las Vegas Grand Prix went on sale yesterday for this year's race weekend, set for November 19th through the 21st. 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It'll set you back about $30,000.
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8: Couple of entry accidents to look out for. Could cause a little bit of congestion. Interstate 11 North, that's at Las Vegas Boulevard, near the downtown Spaghetti Bowl. Cheyenne at Rainbow. Got a stalled vehicle on the Beltway 215. That is at Rainbow as well. And watch for crashes on the surface streets, Eastern at Flamingo and Decatur. That is at Carmen. Now you're up to date with on-time traffic.
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4: Still a lot of questions to be answered relative to the shooter in the correspondence dinner in Washington. Now we have Judge Jeanine is at least a part of the discussion of whether she should recuse herself. I don't know the facts of the case, but Judge Jeanine was probably there. I'm just guessing.
5: Yeah, the attorneys for the man accused of attempting to kill President Trump, no need to give him any more publicity than possible. They filed a 9-page motion to disqualify Jeanine Pirro. She's the
4: U.S. attorney.
5: Of course, U.S. attorney in D.C., and they want to have acting Attorney General Todd Blanche and other unnamed DOJ officials recuse themselves from the case because they say there's a conflict of interest that should bar them from participation in that. And it says that would basically disqualify the U.S. Attorney's Office of D.C. I mean, everybody in there. So you see how weak their case is, considering everything's on video. We saw everything that he had. We saw him running through the security checkpoint with a gun. It's clearly seen there. So I don't really mind who tries this case. As long as they're competent, they should be able to get a conviction, whether it's Jeanine or someone else.
4: Interesting, interesting. We'll follow this story. Again, a 9-page brief. We'll see if it passes muster with the federal judge that'll be involved. Stick around. 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
4: I can't believe it. Sunday is Mother's Day. Hope if your mom is still around that you honor her, because moms are so good. Moms are so incredibly good, and they build the foundation of our nation. I'm a firm believer in that. The president was busy today talking with angel moms, and I was really moved by a lot of what he said. This was the president earlier this morning with angel moms.
13: Well, thank you very much. We love that song. We could have listen to the whole song. We've had that right from the beginning. It's Lee Greenwood, and it's been a great tribute to all of us. Why don't we sit down? We've got plenty of time, right? Special people, very special people. And I hope you like what we're doing. Did everybody get to see the Presidential Walk of Fame? Right? And you have some of your favorite presidents there, some of your least favorite presidents. Some were good, some were great, some were terrible, but that's the way life goes, right? And you notice the roses. This is a rose garden, and we added a lot of roses, I will tell you. This was a rose garden that didn't have too many roses, and if you look now, we cornered the market on roses, and you deserve them. So thank you for being with us in this beautiful spring, this gorgeous spring day. The very famous Rose Garden. It's been famous for a long time. They They let it get a little bit out of control, but now it's brought back to the highest level. And, you know, where you're standing or sitting right now is white stone, and that was grass. And the problem with it is you couldn't walk on it because this was built on a wetland, and the grass was always soaking wet. It didn't matter. It was always soaking.

0: Say it's one of the great days. I always think so fondly of my mother. I had a wonderful mother. Among those with us this afternoon are a number of the angel moms who saw their precious children stolen from them by the open border policies of the radical left. Open borders, I call them stupid borders, not open. I call them stupid borders by stupid people that put them there. And the migrant criminals that let them pour into our country, and bad things happened. 25 million people came into our country. Many of them were criminals. Many of them were murderers. They allowed them in with their open border policy of stupidity. These incredibly brave and resilient women have turned terrible tragedy into unyielding resolve, becoming advocates so that their mothers do not have to endure the same heartache that they've felt all their lives. They've felt for so long. They've raised the most beautiful child that has taken, and they spent so many years. In many cases, I see some of you I've known you for years, and others are unfortunately new members of that club. And I say unfortunately, it's a sad thing. Should have never happened. In their honor, we've rapidly turned the worst and most dangerous border in the history of our country into the strongest border in American history. We have no people come in during the last 11 months. We have zero. Nobody even tries to come up. You know, you used to read about the thousands of people that would pour in, and they'd just come up in caravans. I think it was my name I came up with. It looked like a caravan. 25, 30,000 people pouring up. They walk through Mexico. They come from all different locations, come from all over the world, actually. But they came in through our southern border, and they'd come up and just let them walk in. Nobody had any idea who they were. They were murderers. 11,888 murderers, they were allowed to come into our country. We've gotten a lot of them out. Many of them murdered more than one person. What a shame. What a disgusting shame. That people can even think that this is okay is pretty incredible. But for the past 12 months, that's been our number. And these numbers are done by people that the numbers, when I say zero, I actually mean zero. It's hard to believe, actually. But they're done by people that are, they tend to be somewhat on the left. So they're not going to give us a fair shake. And they say that, you know, people don't come anymore because they know they're not going to get through. So when they know they're not going to get through, they just don't come. And just on that, we save a lot of lives, because that journey up from Honduras and El Salvador and lots of other countries, or from the Congo, where they drop them there and they walk up and they come through our country. They emptied the prisons of the Congo into the area of the southern border, and then told them to just walk in because stupid Americans are going to accept you beautifully. And these were hard, mean, vicious criminals they allowed into our country.
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8: 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If you've been thinking of buying or selling a home, you need to talk to Richard. He's waiting for your call right now. 702-482-1846. That's the number for Richard Huesel. We've got the hockey tonight.
9: That's right. The Golden Knights against the Anaheim Ducks. It should be fun. They got to get out of the gate faster, Kevin, because...
8: Score the first goal.
9: Yeah, in the last game, they had to kill off. They had four penalties just in the first 10 minutes of the game. They had to kill off 8 minutes of the first 10. So you're on defense, you're not on offense, and that's what hurt them in the last game. So hopefully they can do better tonight at... 6:30 on TNT, the Golden Knights and the Anaheim Ducks. Somebody's going to go up 2-1 after tonight's game.
8: Well, we'll find out. I hope all of you are going to have a wonderful Mother's Day, especially you moms out there. Really and truly, you are so important to all of us. Happy Mother's Day, one and all. That's going to do it for today. We'll tee it up at noon on Monday. Until we join you then, I'm Kevin Wall. Make the most of the rest of your day. Have a great weekend on AM 670 KMZQ, where news is next.

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2: News this hour from Town Hall. I'm Keith Peters in Washington. This week's victories in GOP primaries in several states are bolstering House Speaker Mike Johnson's belief that this fall's election outlook remains positive for Republicans. On the Salem News program this week on Capitol Hill with Tony Perkins, the Louisiana Republican says he's looking forward to spirited campaigning from coast to coast.
3: We are very bullish about the midterm elections in November, and this is in spite of the media's breathless prognostications that Republicans are going to lose the House. Now, remember, they cheer against us every single day. Everything that we've accomplished in this Congress, they said, was impossible, could not be done. They also said we were going to lose in 2024. So I wouldn't put any stock into any of that, and I would not put any stock at all into historic trends.
2: Speaker Johnson's full interview will be heard when This Week on Capitol Hill is broadcast beginning at 10 a.m. Eastern Time Saturday on the Salem News Channel. The U.S. is lifting its hold on immigration applications for doctors.
4: The Trump administration is again reviewing green card and visa applications for doctors from three dozen countries it considers high risk. That means physicians whose cases have been paused for months could soon get them renewed. But scientific researchers and other professionals from countries including Iran, Venezuela, and Afghanistan say their immigration applications still won't be reviewed. The Trump administration put a pause on applications from those countries, citing a need to improve security screening. Some immigrants have filed lawsuits trying to get immigration officials to decide their cases. I'm Mike Hempen.
2: A good day on Wall Street with the Dow up by 12 points. The NASDAQ rose 440, with the S&P 500 advancing by 61, oil around $95 a barrel. More at townhall.com.
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12: 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I'm Jim Dallas. America's 250th birthday anniversary will be celebrated this summer with weekly fireworks displays along the Strip and downtown Las Vegas. The Las Vegas Convention and Visitors Authority announced fireworks will light up the Las Vegas skies every Saturday night in June and July as part of its Pack for Vegas summer marketing campaign. The 8-minute fireworks show will be synchronized with musical soundtracks, which will happen every Saturday night at 9 and will involve a different resort property each week. The largest display will, of course, happen on July 4th, when 9 properties on the Las Vegas Strip will light up the skies. The LBCVA's longtime fireworks partner, Fireworks by Grucci, is partnering with the Las Vegas events on the America's 250 Fireworks Celebration. Well, the weather may be heating up, but the Las Vegas housing market appears to be cooling down. Las Vegas Realtors reports local home prices and sales both dropped in April when compared to the same time last year. The median sales price for an existing single-family home sold in April for $473,875. That is a 1.3% decline from the same time a year ago.
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12: Those bridge maintenance operations on that ramp from the southbound airport connector to the 215 eastbound continue. The restrictions begin nightly at 8 p.m. And remember the reduced speed zone on Interstate 11 North. That's between Tropicana and Boulder Highway.
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14: California liberals.
15: Republican primaries in Vegas are full of them. Just look at the race for Congress against Susie Lee. Marty O'Donnell and Jeff Gunter both moved here from California and brought their liberal politics with them. 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
16: that he hated President Trump. 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
15: 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Jeff Gunter was appointed ambassador to Iceland, where he angrily lashed out at staff and then tried to do the job remotely. Seriously? Democrat Jeff Gunter and never-Trumper Marty O'Donnell must be California dreaming if they think that they could represent us in Congress.
17: I'm Dr. Ori Nagy, and I approve this message.
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19: Life, please buckle up and hold on tightly. This station is not responsible for injuries. This is Wayne Allyn Root, America's favorite conservative rock star, direct from the entertainment capital of the world, Las Vegas. 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

0: All right, so we're live on the radio, but I'm hearing we're not live on TV, and we're not. Look, Batar, we're not.
1: Yeah, yeah, I can see it. I can see the return.
0: So why is our video not on? I have no idea. He says our camera's not on, Batar.
1: I can see the return.
0: He says not on. I don't know what's going on. Pete, you should know. Well, folks, you're hearing the interesting talk in the background because they say my TV's not on. And we don't know why my TV's not on because the camera's on. So I think you need to call the people in Florida, Batar. You need to call Andrew and the people in Florida to make sure what's going on. If it's not you, then it's them. So make a phone call out of the room. Go, go, go. In the meantime, I'm on the radio. So got radio people listening. So we'll keep working on it. By the way, President Trump personally greets angel moms and gold star dads in the Rose Garden. President Trump today hosted a luncheon for Mother's Day, ahead of Mother's Day, for angel moms and gold star moms in the Rose Garden. We love you especially, President Trump told the mothers of children killed by illegal aliens, as well as mothers who lost children in war. By the way, that should make all of you think about Tina Peters. Think about Tina Peters. Can you imagine that woman, 70 plus years old, suffering in prison in Colorado for doing nothing? Her life, she believes her life is over. I keep speaking to people who know Tina Peters, and they tell me that Tina Peters is very, very depressed, and she feels like her life is over and it was all for nothing because nobody's doing anything about it. No one's doing a damn thing about it. And so it's just so sad, so sad. Here's a letter to President Trump from Tina Peters. Let me see if I can find it. Actually, the letter is not a verbal letter. It's a video letter, so I can't share it with you. I thought I might have the verbal version of it, the actual written version of it, but I don't. I have an actual video of it because she's in prison, and they are just making believe that it's her voice, but it's not her voice. An AI version of her voice reading this letter, handwritten in prison, because they won't let you type in prison, from Tina Peters. So I don't know what it says. I'll find out over the weekend, and I'll play it for you on Monday, or I'll read it to you on Monday. But it's truly, truly, truly, truly the saddest thing. I mean, I see lots of sad stories every day. That's the point of this whole business. I see lots of sad stories, but I've never seen one as sad as Tina Peters. How can a nice woman as a gold star mom, you know, meaning her son died as a Navy SEAL. I mean, gold star refers to anyone who dies. Army, Navy, Air Force, Marines. You don't have to be Army Rangers. You don't have to be Green Berets. You don't have to be Navy SEALs. If you die in battle, your mom's a gold star mom. But her son was a Navy SEAL. So she lost her Navy SEAL son, died for his country, and she was an election official in Colorado, and she found what she believes is monkey business. And I sincerely believe the 2020 election was stolen all over this country in key battleground states, and it was probably stolen the same way they stole it in Colorado, probably the exact same way. And she figured out how they stole it by hacking into the machines and having devices on the machines. And she tried to do something about it, and they call that like stealing. I don't know how else to describe it. It looks like I'm back on again. Are we finally back on? Okay. So the Colorado politicians were so angry that Tina Peters found how they pulled the scam. And again, this is an opinion show. It's my opinion that 2020 was stolen. It's my opinion 2020 was stolen in battleground states around the country. It's my opinion it was stolen in Colorado. It's my opinion the way they stole in Colorado was used throughout the country, and Tina Peters broke the code and figured it out, and they had to charge her with something. So they charged her with basically tampering or stealing confidential election materials, when in fact it's like there are times where things are a catch 22. If I catch my boss stealing from his company and then I take the confidential papers that prove he's stealing, that's what this would be like. And then him and the company lawyers who are in on the scam accuse me of stealing the papers that prove that it was a theft by him. That's what this is. And so they've put Tina Peters in a prison cell. They have sentenced her to 9 years in prison. She is a sick 70-plus-year-old woman. She's had cancer in the past. They think it's returned again. She's in a freezing cold prison cell. She's in solitary much of the time. She's being tortured. They're, to torture her and upset her as much as they can. They're doing all kinds of things, running all kinds of tests that they don't need to run. Have you ever heard of anything like this in America? This is the Soviet Union. This is communist China. This would be something you do in Zimbabwe. And they're doing it in the United States of America, in a United States state, Colorado, which is totally taken over by communists. Colorado is like Canada. It's a communist province now. It's not a state of the United States. It's a communist province. It's like a communist territory. It's like Puerto Rico is an American territory, right? Puerto Rico belongs to America, but it's not a state. It's a territory. Guam is not a state. It's a territory. Puerto Rico and Guam are like Colorado now, except Colorado is a communist territory. It's owned by China or it's owned by Russia, but it's not owned by the United States anymore. And the politicians in Colorado are torturing a 70-year-old Gold Star mom. I think she's 71 or 72. A 70-plus-year-old Gold Star mom is being tortured. This is insanity. And this whole rant kind of stems from me saying President Trump personally greets Angel Mom and Dad and Gold Star Moms in the Rose Garden for Mother's Day. And I immediately thought of Tina Peters. And on this day, she just wrote a letter and she's asking President Trump, you got to get me out of here. I'm going to die in here. I guarantee that's what the letter says. I haven't read it yet, but I guarantee it's that's what it says. All right. In a show back maybe a month ago, I told you about this story. Matter of fact, I made it one of my top 10 stories. One of my top 10 stories. It was about a Utah Supreme Court justice who had a romantic relationship because her husband caught her with texts sexting a guy who was the lawyer for the other side. It was a lefty Democrat side helping Democrats steal congressional seat in Utah. And that Utah Supreme Court justice, that female who was sexting with the leftist male lawyer, has just resigned. She had a romantic relationship with a leftist lawyer involved in helping Democrats steal a congressional seat, and she has resigned. In November, the Utah 3rd District Court struck down a congressional map crafted by the Utah's Republican legislature, labeling it an unconstitutional gerrymander and replacing it with a map drawn by left-wing plaintiffs, and the Democrats gained a seat in bright red Utah. And the Utah Supreme Court did not block the new congressional map that gave Democrats a seat. Last month, it was revealed Utah Supreme Court Justice Diana Hagan had an inappropriate relationship with a man named David Raymond, a leftist redistricting attorney who helped the Democrats take a congressional seat in this gerrymandering war. Wow. And the Utah governor, who, by the way, I can't stand, he's a total rhino, backstabbing rhino, Spencer Cox, and other state officials, amazingly launched an investigation into Hagan's relationship with Raymond. You know why? I'll give you a guess why. Again, my opinion. Utah's a completely taken over state by rhinos. It's all Republican, but it's Republican rhinos. Deep state, big government, D.C. swamp type rhinos. You know, they're Bushes. Basically, everyone in charge of Utah is like a Jeb and a George Bush, which is so much better than a Democrat, but it's still horrible. And they hate Trump. Oh, do they hate Trump? Just like the Bush family hates Trump. Just like the Cheney family hates Trump. All the Utah people in charge hate Trump. And so I would guess the only reason he got involved is because she stole a Republican seat to make it a Democrat seat, which means he gets no power out of it. The Republican governor and the Republican legislature, they get no power out of that seat. They want power in that seat. They want someone who's going to fight for Utah in the D.C. swamp. And maybe someone who's going to make that money somehow, because they're all corrupt. You know that. You know all these D.C. swamp, deep state guys are corrupt. Republican or Democrat, doesn't matter. So they want their seat. That's the only reason he got involved. Otherwise, he wouldn't care. He's probably making money off that seat. Utah governor, Senate president, House speaker, launching an investigation at Supreme Court Justice Diana Hagan. Allegations she had a relationship with an attorney arguing cases before the high court. And these would be bad enough, except the case gave Utah a Democrat seat it never had before. There was never a Democrat seat. So they carved out a new territory, a new district, and they redistricted it, and it's now a Democrat seat. Isn't that amazing? I think that's amazing. All right. Another Wall Street giant is plotting its escape from Mondami's New York. What do I say all the time? The divorce of America, the great national divorce, the great American national divorce. So Citadel isn't the only Wall Street giant looking for the exits as New York City Mayor Zohran Mamdani continues his communist quest of New York, communist conquership of New York. It just was reported that Manhattan-headquartered private equity giant Apollo is preparing to establish a second headquarters in either Florida or Texas. And they'll have an equal number of employees as they have in New York right now. I promise you, sometime the next year or two, all these companies that have new offices in Florida or Texas, they're going to move everyone to Florida and Texas. They're going to close their New York offices, if at all possible. Everyone is escaping from communist New York. We'll be right back.
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0: right, Wayne Allyn-Root. What an honor I had last night. I was invited to Miriam Adelson's house, Sheldon Adelson's former wife. Not former because they're divorced or anything. He died of cancer a few years ago. I guess about 3 years ago, I think it's been about now. And I was invited to Miriam Adelson's mansion in Las Vegas in the Summerlin area right here where we live. And Cindy and I, my wife and I, went to a beautiful Jewish event at her home. The speaker was Ted Cruz. Had a chance to tour Miriam's home and spend some time with Ted Cruz. Ted Cruz and I got along great. He's been on my show before. He remembered me. And we had a good conversation. One of the things I said to him is, because his speech last night at her home in front of some of the biggest Jewish leaders in Las Vegas was mostly centered on Tucker Carlson and what a piece of crap he is. So when the event was over, I went up to Ted on the way out. We were waiting for a car, and he was waiting for his car. So we were standing next to each other. I said, "Senator Cruz, how are you?" You know, I said hi to him to start the day, and then at the end I said, "Senator Cruz, hope you had a great night. I loved your speech, and safe travels home." And I said, "I wanted to tell you something." First of all, during his speech, he said, "There's no one standing up to Tucker except him." And who's standing up to Candace Owens and Megyn Kelly and Marjorie Taylor Greene? I said, "I am." He said, "No, I meant no officials were standing up to them. No politicians are standing up to them. No senators. But I know you are, Wayne. I'm very well aware of that. Thank you." And I said, "I've got a new name for Tucker that you should start using. You have my permission to use it. Steal it from me. He's a Mother Tucker." He thought that was really funny. We were laughing. My director, Batar, is laughing right now. "You Mother Tucker." That's what he is. From now on, every time I refer to Tucker, "You Mother Tucker." So great event last night for the IAC, the Israeli-American Council. Israeli-American Council. And in the room was probably the creme de la creme of every Jewish leader of Las Vegas, along with the sheriff, in other words, the police chief of Las Vegas, Kevin McMahill, good friend of mine, and lots of my friends, lots of great friends, one of the best lawyers in the world, David Chesnoff, people you might know, I'm mentioning people you might know, Barack Lurie, who's on this show very often as a guest, who's got his own podcast, but is one of the top lawyers in Los Angeles, quite a few politicians for around Las Vegas were there as well, but just a great time had by all at Miriam Adelson's spectacular home in Las Vegas. And the point of everyone being there is that we're Americans and we are patriots and we love this country. We love the Republican Party. We all support President Trump, but we're also very pro-Israel. There's nothing wrong with that. And America's got a problem right now. There's a lot of anti-Semitism. A lot of people don't understand. I know some of the anti-Semites are mad because they think Jews are liberal. So they don't like Jews. They're liberal. Why are we defending Israel when Jews are so liberal? First of all, the Jews of Israel aren't like that at all. The Jews of Israel who come to America especially are the most conservative pro-Trump people you've ever met in your life. That's why that room was mostly filled with not just Jews, but Israeli Jews who were born in Israel and now live in Las Vegas and Los Angeles. And they're all huge, ultra-conservative MAGA Trumpers. And so it's not fair or right or correct anymore to say Jews are liberal. I'd say the vote is probably now in the neighborhood of 60-40 Democrat for Jews, but that's mostly a bunch of Jewish intellectual elite Ivy Leaguers and school teachers and professors and education administrators. But when you look at businessmen, I mean, in my life, I probably know 50 Jewish businessmen who own their own business, and like 48 of the 50 are huge Trump Republican conservatives. You find me a male Jew who owns his own business, I'll find you a conservative Republican MAGA. Now, a majority of the time. But, you know, you find me a female Jewish woman who went to Columbia or Barnard University or Harvard, and now they're a school teacher, I'll show you a liberal. Two completely different worlds. So don't say Jews are liberals anymore, because you can't say that. There's lots of Jews, just like Wayne Root, lots of real Republican Jews, and they're very successful people, so they give tremendous amounts of money to the Republican Party. Now is the wrong time in the history of the world for Republicans and conservatives and MAGA to ever be dividing and putting Jews down and say, "I don't want to support Israel," when all the most successful Jews in America are giving money to the Republican Party. How stupid. Just when Democrats have gone full anti-Jew, the full Monty, We pick up every Jewish big money guy as a donor, and now you're going to turn him off and make him think it's both parties? How stupid. You mother Tucker. VRA is the sponsor of this show. VRA is Kip Herridge. 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Hi, I'm Wade Alaroot. I hear the complaint all the time. Where are the quality GOP candidates in Nevada? Now we have the answer. Dr. Jeff Gunner for Congress. 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Trump ally, U.S. ambassador for President Trump, doctor, renowned surgeon, businessman with medical clinics across the southwestern USA, and former GOP U.S. Senate candidate. 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
3: The Vegas Golden Knights can take back home ice advantage this weekend in Anaheim. All it takes is one win in Game 3 or 4. VGK and the Ducks are tied at a game apiece after splitting the first two games at the Fortress this week in their Western Conference semifinal playoff series. Puck drops at 6:30 tonight. Game 4 is on Sunday, also in Southern California. Good night at Las Vegas Ballpark. The Aviators blew a 4-0 lead, but walked it off in the ninth for the 7-6 win over the St. Paul Saints. Same two teams the rest of the weekend in Summerlin. 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Tickets to the Las Vegas Grand Prix went on sale yesterday for this year's race weekend, set for November 19th through the 21st. 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It'll set you back about $30,000.
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0: Hi, this is Wayne Alaroot. 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
5: 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And real accountability. 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I'm proud to be endorsed by Sheriff Kevin McMahill, Lieutenant Governor Stavros Anthony, and leaders of the Clark County Republican Party. I'm Albert Mack, and I approve of this message.
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11: And a quick check of the traffic cams at 335. Crashes on Interstate 11, southbound at Southern Rancho, northbound 11. That's at Summerlin Parkway. Crews are cleaning up an incident there on the 11 southbound freeway off-ramp at Rainbow. Also, incidents working at Sunset at Polaris and Durango at Sunset. Now you're up to date with on-time traffic.
0: All right, Wayne on the route is on fire. You can't believe the people that are running for office in Las Vegas. A candidate running for Clark County Public Administrator has a criminal history and has recently been accused of threatening a man in Henderson. Marlon M.J. Ivey, one of six candidates running for the office, has ties to Robert Tellis, who was the county's public administrator when he fatally stabbed a Las Vegas news reporter. According to court records, Ivey initially was convicted in 2014 of felony battery with a deadly weapon. A jury found him guilty of hitting an employee of a pornography video rental store with his car. At the time of the trial, he was serving time in prison for two attempted robbery convictions. This is incredible. And he's running for office in Las Vegas. Oh, my God. I love Vegas, but that's like insane. That's absolutely insane. The weirdos that are attracted sometimes to Las Vegas, like a moth to light, weirdos with criminal records. Ooh, let me be an elected official in Las Vegas because I can't get a job because I'm a criminal. All right, sponsor of this segment of the show is Zicha Genesis Medicine. Easy for me to say. I've been telling you about their medicines to reverse type 2 diabetes and reverse Parkinson's and reverse the number one cause of death in the world, small vessel heart disease. This form of heart disease is responsible for one-third of the deaths in the world. Now they have a treatment for it, and they have human data to show it is safe and it works. To get this medicine to market, they're seeking investors to fund more medical research studies. Each is offering investors a royalty of 50% of cash received. 50, 5-0, one-half, until they reach 10 times their investment. And after 48 months, for any investors not happy, Zicha will pay them back two times their initial investment. If you're interested in learning more about this investment opportunity, go to cure-war.com. 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All right, we've got a guest here standing by. He is a top-rated internal medicine doctor in Las Vegas for 30 years, author of the new book, Common Sense 2.0. His name is Sasan Kaveh, MD. Sasan, welcome to the show. How are you?
12: Thank you. Thanks for having me.
0: Great to have you on. So the book was released today on Amazon. And by the way, I just got a copy. Thank you. It just came to me. You sent it to me. And I saw it on there that it came from you. And I got it yesterday. I haven't had a chance to look at it yet. So you're going to have to tell me all about it. Common Sense 2.0, a BBB. instead of a big, beautiful bill, it's a big, beautiful book. Tell us about the book.
12: Well, let me start by saying that I'm an immigrant from Iran, 1979, the proverbial 47 years ago, when the mullahs came to Iran. Me and 2 million other Iranians flee away from them. And 47 years later, of course, it's a hellhole country. It was a very prosperous nation. So now living here and see year after year, every election after election, this country is also going sideways. And I truly believe that this is the last lifeboat on earth and there is no other place to run to. So I'm not running. And a lot of immigrants feel the same. I felt that I need to do something about this. I have two kids who were born here and their kids and their generations after. So I believe that the people need to wake up to understand that the same tyranny that started in Iran, Venezuela, Vietnam, Soviet Union, and you name it, it's starting right here. We can smell it. And so I felt obligated to write. And first I wanted to learn about U.S. history. So it took me about 20 years to self-educate, learn about U.S. history, U.S. politics. I started from zero with no pony in the game and learned so much. And I would, as a physician, would come to office and talk to my patients and ask them, did you know this? Did you know that? And I realized there's so much vacuum of information out there. And people would say, well, where do I go get information? I'm like, I don't know, look it up yourself. So I got to a point where I said, you know what, heck with it, I'm just gonna write a book because this is so fascinating. I find the US history and politics so fascinating. It's the most beautiful there if you know the truth. And so as a physician, I had to first learn the anatomy, physiology, pathophysiology, pharmacology before I can diagnose the heart disease and find a solution for it. So that was my approach to finding a solution to America's illness and the unwellness. And so that's what it took me about 5 years to write this book. And it's a very epic, if I may say so. It's very different because it is not a book about whining, about complaining and saying, but why the Democrats do this, why? So I researched and found out, oh my gosh, the most telling for the future characteristics is the historical pattern. And so I substantiate exactly what's going on and what has happened in our history and substantiate the historical pattern. So this is a book that is for all the newcomers, all the way to the veteran historians. Everybody will learn so much from this book, as well as Republicans, Democrats. It is a vindication of why the conservatives and Republicans love America so much and why we need to love our Constitution and founding fathers and what was established in this country, as well as the Democrats, liberals. They're going to find a lot of evidence to find out they were on the wrong side of history.
0: And so, son, can I cut in? I just want to show everyone the book. Because I told you I got it yesterday, and here it is. I wanted to grab it. It was right on the side here next to my microphone. Common Sense 2.0, a BBB, a big, beautiful book. Sasan Kaveh, MD. It says, We the People, and it's got a broken American flag on the cover. It's a beautiful book. It's a big book. He's got a lot of information to convey. No wonder it took you 5 years. There's a lot of important information here. What is this, about 400 pages long?
12: It is a very pleasant read. Everybody who's read it, they find it really beautiful. It's uplifting. It is educational, and it has a path to what to do, how do we solve the problem? And it is the most important part of it. What do we do now? It's not just whining. It's about find a solution to find prosperity.
0: So you're a doctor, and so you're a perfect person to ask this. You know, how do you make the boo-boo go away? Somebody's got a broken leg. How do you fix the broken leg? What's your cure or treatment? What's your main one? I know there's 400 pages of treatments in here, but to give people a general overview, what is the cure for what ails America, do you believe?
12: Well, you got to find the cancer and cut it out. And that's what it's about. We got to cut it out.
0: And that's the Democrat Party, right?
12: That is the DNC, yes, sir. And I substantiate in the book that Democrat Party has always, from the very inception, 1828, been a party of fraud, scam, and violence. I'm not just trying to badmouth them. I'm just substantiating.
0: It's a fact, yeah. It's scam artists.
12: And it's a cancer. We need to cut them out, and they have to be abolished. But how we do it without violence, how do we do without any bloodshed? We're going to need to have an American Revolution 2.0 without violence, based on the Constitution. And it's a very clever way, if I may say so. And I would love to hear your feedback when you read it.
0: All right. Well, I'm going to read it. You'll get my feedback. I wanted to ask you a question, a little off topic, but, you know, you're a smart doctor. Obviously, you're a brilliant guy, an internal medicine man. And so my question is, when I was a kid growing up, and then when I was in my 20s and 30s, I was friends with lots of doctors, and I had my own family doctor. They were all conservative. I never met a doctor who wasn't a conservative Republican. And now you meet doctors, and a lot of them are liberal Democrats. And you go, how could you be a doctor and make a lot of money and having got sacrificed and gone all those years to medical school and then internship and making no money while you're an intern, and you finally make some money and you become a Democrat? Why do you think doctors are Democrats now?
12: Well, the short answer is that you got to read the book. It will tell you. But the long answer is that, look, that is the whole craft of the Democrat Party. They've been able to gaslight Americans for years and years. They've been able to bamboozle and brainwash Americans. That includes the doctors too, because all the businessmen, all the CEOs, and all the way down to the labor and white, black. And that's the craft of the Democrat Party. They're the biggest mafia in the world. They have learned from the Sicilian mafia, learned
0: yes.
12: from the Irish mafia. And
0: they're
12: then
0: better
12: they become,
0: than the mafia. They're better because the mafia
12: right,
0: didn't have the government behind them. They've got
12: right.
0: they're the mafia
12: so now
0: with the government.
12: They've expanded to the national, international mafia, the biggest mafia as well. And if you want to make have everything make sense, what they do, just ask, what would the mafia do? It would
0: right.
12: make sense. The borders right. being open, violence, crime, everything. Simple.
0: Doctor, let me tell you how right you are. I'm a Jewish kid who grew up in an all-Italian mafia neighborhood in Mount Vernon, New York, on the Bronx borderline. And for whatever reason, I guess because in New York there's lots of mafia in business, I've dealt with the mafia my whole life. I mean, you know, when I got out of college and I went into business, I did quite a few deals where I was dealing with the mafia and negotiating with the mafia. And I'm telling you, the Democrat Party is the mafia. You and I agree 110%. Everything they do reminds me of the Gambino crime family and the Colombo crime family and all the rest of them.
12: That's right.
0: They're
12: remember
0: just
12: the
0: like
12: first
0: them.
12: Time I'm, Wayne, remember the first time I met you? I said we're going to be the best friends.
0: There
12: this
0: we go.
12: Is why. This is and let me also say this, that it kills me when I hear the Republican pundits that say, only if the Democrats were more moderate, it's like saying moderate Democrat, moderate mafia, we can vote for you if you're a moderate mafia.
0: There's no moderate Democrats, no.
12: Five
0: you know, by the way,
12: a week, not 10.
0: Doctor, even if they claim to be moderate, then why do they stay in the Democrat Party? Why would they want to run for office with a D after
12: exactly.
0: their name when the party
12: exactly.
0: votes in lockstep for the most radical anti-American, un-American things possible? I'm so glad to meet a doctor who thinks like me, a wonderful Iranian doctor who proves what they've done in Iran is what's happening here. It may take another 20 years, but it may go much faster than that. They're trying
12: yeah,
0: to make this a communist nation.
12: But wait, let me just say this. This book
0: well,
12: is only the first time that in history that somebody's stepping across the line and say we got to abolish the Democrat Party for good. There's no other way
0: I love
12: around
0: it.
12: This.
0: I love it. There's no other answer. I agree. We're
12: There's
0: running
12: no
0: out of time. The music is on. Dr. Sasan Rava, his book is released today on Amazon, Common Sense 2.0. Go grab a copy. 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
0: 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I attend every year. I can't wait to meet all of you there. Freedom Fest is the gathering place to celebrate the 250th anniversary of Independence Day, to network, socialize, and celebrate liberty. Hear and meet famous speakers, authors, economists, health experts, political leaders, a financial freedom seminar with America's economist Mark Skousen, the Anthem Film Festival, a comedy show, a pitch tank for entrepreneurs, and great debates, including the big annual mock trial. This year, ICE will be put on trial, and the ICE defense attorney is Wayne Allyn Root. The MC is Kennedy from Fox News, with speakers Steve Forbes, Glenn Beck, Adam Carolla, John Mackey, and celebrity actors Rob Schneider and Dean Cain. 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

I'll bet most of you don't know what this music is. I'll bet you Batar doesn't know what this music is. It is the theme song to one of my top five favorite movies of all time, Black Rain, with Michael Douglas from 19, I think, maybe like 87, 88, 89, somewhere in there. Black Rain, great movie about a corrupt New York City cop who's a killer, and he's assigned to go to Japan and bring a mafiosa back who killed, you know, some fellow mafiosas in a restaurant in New York City. I don't know about a hat, but it was a great movie, a great movie. Just you have to see the movie. You have to see a fantastic movie. I liked that last guest. I thought he was very interesting. Very interesting. That's my kind of doctor. Wow. Smart guy. All right. So stories. Speaking of doctors, by the way, here's a doctor story. It's horrifying. Horrifying. So a healthy child is in the middle of a custody battle between mommy and daddy. And the judge says to the mommy and the daddy, it's a Tennessee judge, oversee a custody battle. And he says to the mommy and daddy, which one of you will agree to get the child all their vaccines today? Whoever will do it, I'll give the child to them. And because the father is against vaccines. And the mother and father had discussed this before the hearing. They're both against vaccines. And they're fighting for child custody. And what does the mother do? She double-crosses the father or the husband. She stabs him in the throat. And she says, I'll do it. And the judge awards the children full custody to the mother. The mother, the next day, gets them vaccinated. The child gets 18 vaccines in one day and develops autism. That's murder. That's murder. The judge should be charged with murder. A Tennessee judge's ultimatum during a custody battle led to a child receiving 18 vaccines in one day. After vaccination, Isaac was hospitalized in the ICU for 12 days and then diagnosed with autism. The rest of his life is going to be a nightmare. An adverse reaction for the onslaught of injections. 12 days in the ICU, 8 days with a 106-degree fever. 5 years old at the time, a normal, happy child, and today has severe regressive autism. He doesn't talk, he wears a diaper, he eats out of a baby bottle 30 times a day, has speech therapy, will require 24-hour care and supervision for the rest of his life. Haven't had a full night's sleep in 4 years, he has to be changed every 2 hours or he'll have an accident. If you have a child with regressive autism or know someone, you will understand what our days are like. Health insurers and organizations literally bribe pediatricians to give your baby 25 vaccine doses before 3 years of age. For example,

0: couple of pediatricians in the 3 million person Health Net network receive a $2,500 bonus for each baby receiving 25 vaccine doses by 2.5 years of age, 2.5 years of age. A paralegal at my firm quickly found 27 additional examples of insurers and providers from across the country offering bribes just like that. So they're not giving your child vaccines because they know anything about them, or because they think they're great, or because they think they'll make your children healthier. It's because they're being bribed. They're greedy. Doctors are making money, millions off vaccines. What's, you know, I heard the average pediatrician has like 5,000 clients, 5,000 patients. Multiply that times 2,500 a pop. Well, let's see. Let's actually see. Let's go low. Let's say you have 3,000. Let me do the math. 3,000 patients, and you multiply that times $2,500. That's $7.5 million in bonuses. $7.5 million in bonuses alone. How is that not murder? It's just incredible. How could anyone allow this? All right, victory for election integrity. This is the big news of the day, by the way. I saved it for the end of the show. The Virginia Supreme Court strikes down the Democrat gerrymandering referendum as unconstitutional. I dare any of you to say that fast. Virginia Supreme Court strikes down Democrat gerrymandering referendum as unconstitutional. Say that five times fast. What it basically means is Virginia gerrymandered, you know, created all these crazy kind of circular and straight and rectangular and square. You know, just the sizes of these districts and the positions of them are so ridiculous. Just so they could fit as many Democrats in each district as they possibly could, they designed them around how many Democrats can you squeeze in to a district. So the shapes are so weird. So they shaped all these districts to get all Democrats their 9-0 Democrat delegation instead of an even Steven state, which it is, a 50-50 state. And the Supreme Court struck it down. They can't do it. Meantime, it came out today with an expert on redistricting that now that the Supreme Court of the United States, that was Supreme Court of Virginia, now the Supreme Court of the United States struck down this idea that you can create minority districts in the United States. A lot of states are changing things. So now California changed things. They get an extra 5 Democrat seats. Boo. But Virginia got knocked out. They can't do it. Tennessee's up 1 Republican, Ohio up 2 Republican, Missouri up 1 Republican, North Carolina up 1 Republican, Florida up 4 Republican seats, Texas up 5 Republican seats. When you add it all up, Alabama plus 1, Louisiana plus 2 pending, Mississippi plus 1 pending, the most likely outcome is 17 new Republican seats, 6 Democrat seats. So it is a net gain of 11 congressional seats for the Republican Party. The Supreme Court may have saved the midterms. They might just have saved the midterms. I'm Wayne Allyn. God bless you. God bless America. God bless Trump. See you Monday, same time, same place. Bye-bye. Hi, I'm Wayne Allyn. I hear the complaint all the time. Where are the quality GOP candidates in Nevada? Now we have the answer. Dr. Jeff Gunner for Congress. How's this for quality? Trump ally, U.S. ambassador for President Trump, doctor, renowned surgeon, businessman with medical clinics across the southwestern USA, and former GOP U.S. Senate candidate. Nevada finally has a quality candidate for national office. Dr. Jeff is 110% MAGA. 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
2: News this hour from Town Hall. I'm Keith Peters in Washington. A setback for Democrats in Virginia.
3: The Virginia Supreme Court has struck down a Democratic congressional redistricting plan that had won voter approval. The court's 4-3 decision marked a major setback for Democrats in a nationwide redistricting battle with Republicans ahead of the midterm elections. The plan, approved in April by voters, could have helped Democrats win up to 4 additional U.S. House seats. But the court said state lawmakers violated procedural requirements when referring the plan to the ballot. A recent U.S. Supreme Court ruling that weakened the Voting Rights Act has been used by Republicans in several southern states to try to eliminate congressional districts held by Black Democratic lawmakers. I'm Haya Panjwani.
2: President Trump says U.S. forces again showed their superiority Thursday, responding to Iranian fast boat attacks in the Strait of Hormuz.
4: You probably heard we took our 3 destroyers and we rammed them through some pretty big stuff today, and destroyers weren't hurt in any way. The people weren't hurt, but they were firing at us, and we were firing back at them.
2: The president also told reporters in Washington that the ceasefire was holding despite the violence. Secretary of State Marco Rubio says European allies must move beyond rhetoric and take concrete action against Iran.
5: The fundamental question every country, not Italy, every country needs to ask themselves is, are you going to normalize a country claiming to control an international waterway? Because if you normalize that, you set a precedent that's going to get repeated in a dozen other places. And if the answer is no, we don't want to normalize it, then you better have something more than just strongly worded statements to back it up.
2: On Wall Street, the Dow up by 12 points today. The NASDAQ Composite Index rose by 440, with the S&P 500 advancing by 61 points. Oil still around $95 a barrel. 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
9: 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I'm Jim Dallas. America's 250th birthday anniversary will be celebrated this summer with weekly fireworks displays along the Strip and downtown Las Vegas. The Las Vegas Convention and Visitors Authority announced fireworks will light up the Las Vegas skies every Saturday night in June and July as part of its Packed for Vegas summer marketing campaign. The 8-minute fireworks show will be synchronized with musical soundtracks, which will happen every Saturday night at 9 and will involve a different resort property each week. The largest display will, of course, happen on July 4th, when 9 properties on the Las Vegas Strip will light up the skies. The LBCVA's longtime fireworks partner, Fireworks by Grucci, is partnering with the Las Vegas events on the America's 250 Fireworks Celebration. Well, the weather may be heating up, but the Las Vegas housing market appears to be cooling down. Las Vegas Realtors reports local home prices and sales both dropped in April when compared to the same time last year. The median sales price for an existing single-family home sold in April for $473,875. That is a 1.3% decline from the same time a year ago.
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9: Those bridge maintenance operations on that ramp from the southbound airport connector to the 215 eastbound continue. The restrictions begin nightly at 8 p.m. And remember the reduced speed zone on Interstate 11 North. That's between Tropicana and Boulder Highway.
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0: right, so we're live on the radio, but I'm hearing we're not live on TV, and we're not. Look, Batar, we're not.
1: Yeah, yeah, I can see it. I can see the return.
0: So why is our video not on? I have no idea. He says our camera's not on, Batar.
1: I can see the return.
0: He says not on. What's going on? Pete, you should know. Well, folks, you're hearing the interesting talk in the background because they say my TV's not on. And we don't know why my TV's not on because the camera's on. So I think you need to call the people in Florida, Batar. You need to call Andrew and the people in Florida to make sure what's going on. If it's not you, then it's them. So make a phone call out of the room. Go, go, go. In the meantime, I'm on the radio. So got radio people listening. So we'll keep working on it. By the way, President Trump personally greets angel moms and gold star dads in the Rose Garden. President Trump today hosted a luncheon for Mother's Day, ahead of Mother's Day, for angel moms and gold star moms in the Rose Garden. We love you especially, President Trump told the mothers of children killed by illegal aliens, as well as mothers who lost children in war. By the way, that should make all of you think about Tina Peters. Think about Tina Peters. Can you imagine that woman, 70 plus years old, suffering in prison in Colorado for doing nothing? Her life, she believes her life is over. I keep speaking to people who know Tina Peters, and they tell me that Tina Peters is very, very depressed, and she feels like her life is over and it was all for nothing because nobody's doing anything about it. No one's doing a damn thing about it. And so it's just so sad, so sad. Here's a letter to President Trump from Tina Peters. Let me see if I can find it. Actually, the letter is not a verbal letter. It's a video letter, so I can't share it with you. I thought I might have the verbal version of it, the actual written version of it, but I don't. I have an actual video of it because she's in prison, and they are just making believe that it's her voice, but it's not her voice, an AI version of her voice reading this letter, handwritten in prison, because they won't let you type in prison, from Tina Peters. So I don't know what it says. I'll find out over the weekend, and I'll play it for you on Monday, or I'll read it to you on Monday. But it's truly, truly, truly, truly the saddest thing. I mean, I see lots of sad stories every day. That's the point of this whole business. I see lots of sad stories, but I've never seen one as sad as Tina Peters. How can a nice woman as a gold star mom, you know, meaning her son died as a Navy SEAL. I mean, gold star refers to anyone who dies. Army, Navy, Air Force, Marines. You don't have to be Army Rangers. You don't have to be Green Berets. You don't have to be Navy SEALs. If you die in battle, your mom's a gold star mom. But her son was a Navy SEAL. So she lost her Navy SEAL son, died for his country, and she was an election official in Colorado, and she found what she believes is monkey business. And I sincerely believe the 2020 election was stolen all over this country in key battleground states, and it was probably stolen the same way they stole it in Colorado, probably the exact same way. And she figured out how they stole it by hacking into the machines and having devices on the machines. And she tried to do something about it, and they call that like stealing. I don't know how else to describe it. It looks like I'm back on again. Are we finally back on? Okay. So the Colorado politicians were so angry that Tina Peters found how they pulled the scam. And again, this is an opinion show. It's my opinion that 2020 was stolen. It's my opinion 2020 was stolen in battleground states around the country. It's my opinion it was stolen in Colorado. It's my opinion the way they stole in Colorado was used throughout the country, and Tina Peters broke the code and figured it out, and they had to charge her with something. So they charged her with basically tampering or stealing, confidential election materials, when in fact she, you know, it's like there are times where things are a catch-22. If I catch my boss stealing from his company and then I take the confidential papers that prove he's stealing, that's what this would be like. And then him and the company lawyers who are in on the scam accuse me of stealing the papers that prove that it was a theft by him. That's what this is. And so they've put Tina Peters in a prison cell. They have sentenced her to 9 years in prison. She is a sick 70-plus-year-old woman. She's had cancer in the past. They think it's returned again. She's in a freezing cold prison cell. She's in solitary much of the time. She's being tortured. They're, you know, to torture her and upset her as much as they can. They're doing all kinds of things, running all kinds of tests that they don't need to run. Have you ever heard of anything like this in America? This is the Soviet Union. This is communist China. This would be something you do in Zimbabwe. And they're doing it in the United States of America, in a United States state Colorado, which is totally taken over by communists. Colorado is like Canada. It's a communist province now. It's not a state of the United States. It's a communist province. It's like a communist territory. It's like Puerto Rico is an American territory, right? Puerto Rico belongs to America, but it's not a state. It's a territory. Guam is not a state. It's a territory. Puerto Rico and Guam are like Colorado now, except Colorado is a communist territory. It's owned by China or it's owned by Russia, but it's not owned by the United States anymore. And the politicians in Colorado are torturing a 70-year-old Gold Star mom. I think she's 71 or 72. A 70-plus-year-old Gold Star mom is being tortured. This is insanity. And this whole rant kind of stems from me saying President Trump personally greets Angel Mom and Dad and Gold Star Moms in the Rose Garden for Mother's Day. And I immediately thought of Tina Peters. And on this day, she just wrote a letter and she's asking President Trump, you got to get me out of here. I'm going to die in here. I guarantee that's what the letter says. I haven't read it yet, but I guarantee it's that's what it says. All right. In a show back maybe a month ago, I told you about this story. Matter of fact, I made it one of my top 10 stories. One of my top 10 stories. It was about a Utah Supreme Court justice who had a romantic relationship because her husband caught her with texts sexting a guy who was the lawyer for the other side. It was a lefty Democrat side helping Democrats steal congressional seat in Utah. And that Utah Supreme Court justice, that female who was sexting with the leftist male lawyer, has just resigned. She had a romantic relationship with a leftist lawyer involved in helping Democrats steal a congressional seat, and she has resigned. In November, the Utah 3rd District Court struck down a congressional map crafted by the Utah's Republican legislature, labeling it an unconstitutional gerrymander and replacing it with a map drawn by left-wing plaintiffs, and the Democrats gained a seat in bright red Utah. And the Utah Supreme Court did not block the new congressional map that gave Democrats a seat. Last month, it was revealed Utah Supreme Court Justice Diana Hagan had an inappropriate relationship with a man named David Raymond, a leftist redistricting attorney who helped the Democrats take a congressional seat in this gerrymandering war. Wow. And the Utah governor, who, by the way, I can't stand, he's a total rhino, backstabbing rhino, Spencer Cox, and other state officials, amazingly launched an investigation into Hagan's relationship with Raymond. You know why? I'll give you a guess why. Again, my opinion. Utah's a completely taken over state by rhinos. It's all Republican, but it's Republican rhinos. Deep state, big government, D.C. swamp type rhinos. You know, they're Bushes. Basically, everyone in charge of Utah is like a Jeb and a George Bush, which is so much better than a Democrat, but it's still horrible. And they hate Trump. Oh, do they hate Trump? Just like the Bush family hates Trump. Just like the Cheney family hates Trump. All the Utah people in charge hate Trump. And so I would guess the only reason he got involved is because she stole a Republican seat to make it a Democrat seat, which means he gets no power out of it. The Republican governor and the Republican legislature, they get no power out of that seat. They want power in that seat. They want someone who's going to fight for Utah in the D.C. swamp. And maybe someone who's going to make them money somehow, because they're all corrupt. You know that. You know all these D.C. swamp deep state guys are corrupt. Republican or Democrat, doesn't matter. So they want their seat. That's the only reason he got involved. Otherwise, he wouldn't care. He's probably making money off that seat. Utah governor, Senate president, House speaker, launching an investigation at Supreme Court Justice Diana Hagan. Allegations she had a relationship with an attorney arguing cases before the high court. And these would be bad enough, except the case gave Utah a Democrat seat it never had before. There was never a Democrat seat. So they carved out a new territory, a new district, and they redistricted it, and it's now a Democrat seat. Isn't that amazing? I think that's amazing. All right. Another Wall Street giant is plotting its escape from Mondami's New York. What do I say all the time? The divorce of America, the great national divorce, the great American national divorce. So Citadel isn't the only Wall Street giant looking for the exits as New York City Mayor Zohran Mamdani continues his communist quest of New York, communist conquership of New York. It just was reported that Manhattan-headquartered private equity giant Apollo is preparing to establish a second headquarters in either Florida or Texas. And they'll have an equal number of employees as they have in New York right now. I promise you, sometime in the next year or two, all these companies that have new offices in Florida or Texas, they're going to move everyone to Florida and Texas. They're going to close their New York offices, if at all possible. Everyone is escaping from communist New York. We'll be right back. Hi, I'm Wade Allen Root, the national TV and radio host known as the MAGA warrior and the capitalist evangelist. This presidency is ushering in the golden age of prosperity, and it's all built around making America the energy capital of the world. Enter Lost Soldier Oil and Gas. 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
3: No one changes their mind like a politician. Before he was a congressional candidate, Marty O'Donnell was a never-Trump keyboard warrior, hoping his post would go viral. In 2016, Marty never-Trump O'Donnell posted, quote,
4: Donald Trump is an idiot, period.
3: And after President Trump was sworn in, Marty tweeted he loathed President Trump and said he found it, quote,
4: almost impossible to vote in any recent election.
3: All because of Donald Trump. But today, he's singing a different tune. It's what politicians like Marty O'Donnell do. They'll say or do anything in the pursuit of power. So when Marty Never Trump O'Donnell asks for your vote, remember what he wrote.
4: Donald Trump is an idiot, period.
3: Marty O'Donnell, he's hashtag wrong for Las Vegas, period.
5: I'm Dr. Ori Nagy, and I approve this message.
3: Prepared and paid for by Nagy for Congress.
0: Hi, Hi, this is Wayne Allyn Root. 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

0: right, Wayne Allyn-Root. What an honor I had last night. I was invited to Miriam Adelson's house, Sheldon Adelson's former wife. Not former because they're divorced or anything. He died. He died of cancer a few years ago. I guess about 3 years ago, I think it's been about now. And I was invited to Miriam Adelson's mansion in Las Vegas in the Summerlin area right here where we live. And Cindy and I, my wife and I, went to a beautiful Jewish event at her home. The speaker was Ted Cruz. Had a chance to tour Miriam's home and spend some time with Ted Cruz. Ted Cruz and I got along great. He's been on my show before. He remembered me, and we had a good conversation. One of the things I said to him is, because his speech last night at her home in front of some of the biggest Jewish leaders in Las Vegas was mostly centered on Tucker Carlson and what a piece of crap he is. So when the event was over, I went up to Ted on the way out. We were waiting for a car, and he was waiting for his car. So we were standing next to each other. I said, Senator Cruz, how are you? You know, I said hi to him to start the day. And then at the end, I said, Senator Cruz, hope you had a great night. I loved your speech and safe travels home. And I said, I wanted to tell you something. First of all, during his speech, he said, there's no one standing up to Tucker except him. And who's standing up to Candace Owens and Megyn Kelly and Marjorie Taylor Greene? I said, I am. He said, no, I meant no officials were standing up to them. No politicians are standing up to them. No senators. But I know you are, Wayne. I'm very well aware of that. Thank you. And I said, I've got a new name for Tucker that you should start using. You have my permission to use it. Steal it from me. He's a Mother Tucker. He thought that was really funny. We were laughing. My director, Batar, is laughing right now. You Mother Tucker. That's what he is. From now on, every time I refer to Tucker, you Mother Tucker. So great event last night for the IAC, the Israeli-American Council. Israeli-American Council, and in the room was probably the creme de la creme of every Jewish leader of Las Vegas, along with the sheriff, in other words, the police chief of Las Vegas, Kevin McMahill, a good friend of mine, and lots of my friends, lots of great friends, one of the best lawyers in the world, David Chesnoff, people you might know, Barack Lurie, who's on this show very often as a guest, who's got his own podcast, but is one of the top lawyers in Los Angeles. Quite a few politicians from around Las Vegas were there as well. But just a great time had by all at Miriam Adelson's spectacular home in Las Vegas. And the point of everyone being there is that we're Americans and we are patriots and we love this country. We love the Republican Party. We all support President Trump. But we're also very pro-Israel. There's nothing wrong with that. And America's got a problem right now. There's a lot of anti-Semitism. A lot of people don't understand. I know some of the anti-Semites are mad because they think Jews are liberal. So they don't like Jews. They're liberal. Why are we defending Israel when Jews are so liberal? First of all, the Jews of Israel aren't like that at all. The Jews of Israel who come to America especially are the most conservative pro-Trump people you've ever met in your life. That's why that room was mostly filled with not just Jews, but Israeli Jews who were born in Israel and now live in Las Vegas and Los Angeles. And they're all huge, ultra-conservative MAGA Trumpers. And so it's not fair or right or correct anymore to say Jews are liberal. I'd say the vote is probably now in the neighborhood of 60-40 Democrat for Jews, but that's mostly a bunch of Jewish intellectual elite Ivy Leaguers and school teachers and professors and education administrators. But when you look at businessmen, in my life I probably know 50 Jewish businessmen who own their own business, and like 48 of the 50 are huge Trump Republican conservatives. You find me a male Jew who owns his own business, I'll find you a conservative Republican MAGA now a majority of the time. But you find me a female Jewish woman who went to Columbia or Barnard University or Harvard, and now they're a school teacher, I'll show you a liberal. Two completely different worlds. So don't say Jews are liberals anymore, because you can't say that. There's lots of Jews, just like Wayne Root, lots of real Republican Jews. And they're very successful people, so they give tremendous amounts of money to the Republican Party. Now is the wrong time in the history of the world for Republicans and conservatives and MAGA to ever be dividing and putting Jews down and say, I don't want to support Israel. When all the most successful Jews in America are giving money to the Republican Party. How stupid. Just when Democrats have gone full anti-Jew, the full Monty, we pick up every Jewish big money guy as a donor, and now you're going to turn him off and make him think it's both parties? How stupid. You mother tucker. 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
5: Good night at Las Vegas Ballpark. The Aviators blew a 4-0 lead, but walked it off in the ninth for the 7-6 win over the St. Paul Saints. Same two teams the rest of the weekend in Summerlin. The Vegas Golden Knights can take back home ice advantage this weekend in Anaheim. All it takes is one win in Game 3 or 4. VGK and the Ducks are tied at a game apiece after splitting the first two games at the Fortress this week in their Western Conference semifinal playoff series. Puck drops at 6:30 tonight. Game 4 is on Sunday, also in Southern California. Formula One race fans, start your wallets. Tickets to the Las Vegas Grand Prix went on sale yesterday for this year's race weekend, set for November 19th through the 21st. 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It'll set you back about $30,000.
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0: Hi, I'm Wade Alaroot. 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
14: Donald Trump is forced to govern by executive order because Congress is too weak or unwilling to act. That's why conservative veteran David Filippo is running for Congress to help turn Trump's agenda into lasting law.
15: We need to get people in Congress that are ready to do the hard work and make the laws. You know, right now, the congressmen in there, there's a lot that resist anything that Donald Trump is trying to do. Donald Trump needs a Congress that is more friendly to him so that he doesn't have to fight so hard
14: Filippo will join the Patriots already in Congress and the new wave coming in the midterms to back Trump and pass the laws America needs.
15: So let's look at the executive orders that Trump has signed and let's make laws out of those so that they're standing and they don't just get overridden by the next administration.
14: Lieutenant Colonel David Filippo, a conservative, a proven leader, and the fighter Trump needs to finish the job.
8: American Honor Pack is responsible for the content of this advertising.
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5: Couple of crashes on Interstate 11 north at Southern Rancho, southbound at the Valley View Freeway off-ramp. Accidents 15 south of Flamingo, 215 west at the Gibson off-ramp. And a stalled vehicle in that transition as you merge from Interstate 11 south to go to Bonanza. Now you're up to date with on-time traffic.
0: All right, Wayne Allyn Root, the root's on fire. Welcome back. This is Warzone Live. We're the official podcast of the Gateway Pundit. And oh, do we have a great guest for you today, because still, in the end, illegal immigration and boys and girls schools and transgender this and transgender that, the open border. There's a million issues in the world, but to me, the number one issue is making money. I'm like Trump, man. Making money's in my DNA. Making money's in my blood. I'm always looking for ways to make more money. In the end, that makes an awful lot of problems go away for the nation and for the middle class and for the people of this country. Making money is got to be our number one goal. Economy, jobs, GDP. That's what really matters. So I got a great guest for you to talk about it. Lost Soldier Oil and Gas has been the sponsor of this show for almost a year now. Do you realize it's been about a year that they've been the sponsor of my podcast, my national radio show, my national TV show on Real America's Voice TV network? And it's really an amazing property. It took 40 years to piece together this 40,000-acre giant gas discovery, estimated to contain up to 6 trillion cubic feet of gas, making it one of the largest natural gas discoveries in the Rocky Mountain region, in the last 30 years. And they have a management forecast projecting just the first 25 wells to produce 400 million cubic feet per day of natural gas, and by 2035, targeted production of over a billion cubic feet a day. An amazing project, and I invested in this project not once but twice last year. I intend to invest a third time this year, and I want to introduce you to the project, and I want to introduce you to the guy who is the CEO and the chairman of the board, who invented this project, Mark Bruner, CEO of Lost Soldier Oil and Gas. The website, by the way, lostsoldier.com, lostsoldier.com. Mark, welcome to the show. I haven't had you on in quite a while. You've been running around the world raising money. You've been in Europe. You've been in Switzerland. You've been in Saudi Arabia. You're all over the world. You're an amazing guy. You're always traveling. You're always raising money. You're always running your company. You are a busy man like me. That's hard to nail you down, so it's great to have you back on the show.
25: So wonderful to be with you again, Wayne. Good to see you.
0: All right. So you're a second-generation oil and gas man. You're actually a second-generation oil and gas legend. Your previous public companies, Pentaco Energy, produced about 100 to 1 for every dollar invested investors and stockholders made $100. An Ultra Petroleum spectacular return for investors. That one was 1,000 to 1 for every dollar invested. People got back 1,000. It was one of the biggest stocks of the entire decade of I think it was the 90s, right? It was the go-go 90s.
25: Right.
0: And that stock was one of the highest flyers on Wall Street. So Lost Soldier is an amazing, amazing project, but tell people why it's so amazing, why I guess you think it's even bigger, biggest of your career, that would make it bigger than Penico or Ultra Petroleum. Ultra Petroleum, 1,000 to 1 return on investment, and you say this is the biggest of your career. What do you base that on?
25: Well, when I compare it with Ultra Petroleum, it has a sequence of regionally pervasive sands where we can see, based on the seismic interpretation, we can drill up to 500 horizontal wells so far that we could see. And the other wonderful thing is that no one can drill this for 50 years. We know where all the basins are for 50 years. All of them have been drilled, as far as I know, except this one, because there's a uranium mine out here that was, whenever Three Mile Island melted down in the early 80s, they started reclamating this mine. Kennecott did 3 years ago. They finished the reclamation. I got a call. I drilled it. And as they say, the rest is history. Certainly the largest gas field I've ever found. Right now, if you compare it with some of the other basins, there's thousands of feet of layer cake type, regionally pervasive, overpressured sands. It's very much like the Haynesville and the Utica. If any of you have heard of those plays, you've probably heard of a guy named Jerry Jones that owned the Dallas Cowboys. That's like his number one play now, okay, the Western Haynesville. And I would encourage everyone to compare what we have with the Western Haynesville, because I think it certainly, you know, is comparable. The difference here is we're the only operator. No one else is in here. It's just us. We made the discovery. We have legacy infrastructure that is on its last throes. We can tie into all that legacy infrastructure. We're laying a 5 mile line to start producing gas this year. And, you know, the plan is when we finish this private placement to be producing about 400, 500 million cubic feet a day, 300 million a year in cash flow within 36 months. And then we plan to build a 42 to 46 line 50 miles away to the trading hub Wamsutter, about 10 times that. There's another guy named Warren Buffett that's looping on that line that going out to California. So, you know, as you all know, he's no fool. So he's going to send all his gas out to Pacific Corp in the West Coast. So we hope to be able to do that too. Anyway, that's pretty much a summary, Wayne.
0: So give me some new updates, because remember, I'm one of your investors. I invested not once but twice last year. Very big, healthy investments, by the way, from Wayne Root. And I plan to invest again this year. What's happened between the last time we spoke on TV, which was probably 6 months ago, although you've had your president of your company and your COO talking to me on TV as well, but you were busy traveling. Give us some updates from last year. What exciting things have happened, and tell me what will happen this year in the year 2026.
25: Well, I think, you know, one of the things that we've done is that you're always looking for permits to drill. You're always looking for right-of-ways and other things in order to be able to lay the pipelines. All this is completed. Okay, it's finished. Okay, and so, in, you know, we're going to start building this pipeline sometime in July, when what we call the winter snips are off, and we can get in here and lay that pipeline. We think it'll take, you know, 45 to 60 days to finish the pipeline. Then we'll be producing gas. Okay, so that's going to happen this year. We're very excited about that. The other thing that I think is important is that we have a deal with the federal government. All the leases that we have, they're federal and state leases, they've been put into what we call a federal unit, which means that it's all those different leases. We had like 56 of them. They're one lease now. It means that we can orderly develop this gas field with the cooperation of the federal government. They've stamped the deposit commercial. So all those things have happened, and yeah, we think we're going to be able to do that. We're hoping to be able to drill some of the deep overpressured horizontals this year, at least one, maybe two of those. We're anticipating 50 million a day plus wells. They're going to be expensive. You know, they're $20 to $30 million a piece. But when you're producing those kind of rates, they pay out very quickly. And so, you know, possibly within a year. So something, you know, the field next to us, Lost Soldier Field, which I named my company after, that field's been producing for over 100 years, produced 450 million barrels, still does 3,500 barrels a day. And so some of the deeper stuff that we're looking for and we think we'll find some of those this year as well. So very exciting times for us. And by the way, we also drill more, not drilling for ourselves, for Enbridge, which transports about 30% of the natural gas in the United States. And actually, we're entering into a 23-oil contract with them. I think that would speak very highly of our drilling people and their abilities. And, you know, we're very excited about that relationship with them as well. So we're going to be having revenue out of our drilling company, out of our pipeline company, out of our working interests, and those people that invest that will also enjoy a package of overriding royalty as well. So, yeah.
0: And don't forget, the thing that got me was, you know, I have seen a lot of potential in my life. I think this is the most potential I've ever seen. But potential is one thing. That doesn't mean you ever deliver. You have a track record that's amazing. That's great. Penteco, Ultra Petroleum, very impressive. That was a decision pusher for me. And then, of course, what else can you invest in? Like if I put $100,000 into stocks and those stocks happen to go down, I would get no tax break. It would do nothing for me until the day they went back up. You get a $3,000 deduction on stock losses in a given year. But with oil and gas, it's the most generous tax deduction you can ever get. It's 70% write-off the first year you invest. So if I put $100,000 in, I get a $70,000 tax deduction on my tax return in the first year, and the other 30 over the next, I think, 3 years, right?
25: Well,
0: so that's pretty impressive.
25: There's been a change. It's 100% now, not 70%.
0: Really?
25: Under the tax, under the Trump tax bills, okay?
0: But that's for this year coming up, 2026.
25: Yes, yes.
0: I invested in 2025, yeah. So I have to go by the old rules, I assume, yeah?
25: I think the other thing, too, is that the viewers need to realize that we don't have to process any of this. This is 93% methane, CH4. So no processing. We don't have to build any plants. When we put it into the pipeline, it can go directly into homes. We have people contacting us about putting in data centers. There's a lot of options here that we're going to be looking at, Wayne. So we'll keep you updated as things happen this year.
0: All right. Data centers would seem to be the way to go. That's all anyone talks about now is data centers and how much they use so much you know, energy. Well, you've got the energy for them, so it would seem like it would be a profit center. Last thing, for accredited investors who want to learn more and get involved, they go to lostsoldier.com, and then what happens? Someone gets back to them?
25: Yeah, we'll get back to them. We give them the information so they can access, they can access all the information. We'll answer their questions. And, you know, we look at all our investors as a family. The Lost Soldier family is like what we just need to say, right?
0: Well, with my big investment, I better be a good family member. I better be loved. Better be loved, Mark.
25: Well, we'll let you move in. We'll let you move in.
0: second home in Wyoming. 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Go there. Give them your contact information. They'll get right back to you and show you how you can be involved. It's the right project, right time, the right president, the right energy secretary, the right CEO, Mark Bruner, with an incredible, spectacular past record. 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
6: All right. I'll bet most of you don't know what this music is. I'll bet you Petardas know what this music is. It is the theme song to one of my top five favorite movies of all time, Black Rain, with Michael Douglas from 19, I think, maybe like 87, 88, 89, somewhere in there. Black Rain, great movie about a corrupt New York City cop who's a killer, and he's assigned to go to Japan and bring a mafiosa back who killed some fellow mafiosas in a restaurant in New York City. I don't know about a hat, but it was a great movie, a great movie. Just, you have to see the movie. You have to see a fantastic movie. I liked that last guest. I thought he was very interesting. Very interesting. That's my kind of doctor. Wow. Smart guy. All right. So, stories. Speaking of doctors, by the way, here's a doctor story. It's horrifying. Horrifying. So, a healthy child is in the middle of a custody battle between mommy and daddy. And the judge says to the mommy and the daddy, it's a Tennessee judge, oversee a custody battle. And he says to the mommy and daddy, which one of you will agree to get the child all their vaccines today? Whoever will do it, I'll give the child to them. And because the father is against vaccines. And the mother and father had discussed this before the hearing. They're both against vaccines. And they're fighting for child custody. And what does the mother do? She double crosses the father or the husband. She stabs him in the throat. And she says, I'll do it. And the judge awards the children full custody to the mother. The mother, the next day, gets them vaccinated. The child gets 18 vaccines in one day and develops autism. That's murder. That's murder. The judge should be charged with murder. A Tennessee judge's ultimatum during a custody battle led to a child receiving 18 vaccines in one day after vaccination. Isaac was hospitalized in the ICU for 12 days and then diagnosed with autism. The rest of his life is going to be a nightmare. An adverse reaction from the onslaught of injections. 12 days in the ICU, 8 days with a 106-degree fever. 5 years old at the time, a normal, happy child, and today has severe regressive autism. He doesn't talk, he wears a diaper. He eats out of a baby bottle 30 times a day, has speech therapy, will require 24-hour care and supervision for the rest of his life. Haven't had a full night's sleep in 4 years. He has to be changed every 2 hours or he'll have an accident. If you have a child with regressive autism or know someone, you will understand what our days are like. Health insurers and organizations literally bribe pediatricians to give your baby 25 vaccine doses before 3 years of age. For example, pediatricians in the 3 million person Health Net Network receive a $2,500 bonus for each baby receiving 25 vaccine doses by 2.5 years of age, 2.5 years of age. A paralegal at my firm quickly found 27 additional examples of insurers and providers from across the country offering bribes just like that. So they're not giving your child vaccines because they know anything about them, or because they think they're great, or because they think they'll make your children healthier.

0: because they're being bribed. They're greedy. Doctors are making money, millions of vaccines. What's, you know, I heard the average pediatrician has like 5,000 clients, 5,000 patients. Multiply that times 2,500 a pop. Well, let's see. Let's actually see. Let's go low. Let's say you have 3,000. 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That's $7.5 million in bonuses. $7.5 million in bonuses alone. How is that not murder? It's just incredible. How could anyone allow this? All right, victory for election integrity. This is the big news of the day, by the way. I saved it for the end of the show. The Virginia Supreme Court strikes down the Democrat gerrymandering referendum as unconstitutional. I dare any of you to say that fast. Virginia Supreme Court strikes down Democrat gerrymandering referendum as unconstitutional. Say that five times fast. What it basically means is Virginia gerrymandered, you know, created all these crazy kind of circular and straight and rectangular and square. You know, just the sizes of these districts and the positions of them are so ridiculous. Just so they could fit as many Democrats in each district as they possibly could, they designed them around how many Democrats can you squeeze in to a district. So the shapes are so weird. So they shaped all these districts to get all Democrats their 9-0 Democrat delegation instead of an even Steven state, which it is, a 50-50 state. And the Supreme Court struck it down. They can't do it. Meantime, it came out today with an expert on redistricting that now that the Supreme Court of the United States, that was the Supreme Court of Virginia, now the Supreme Court of the United States struck down this idea that you can create minority districts in the United States. A lot of states are changing things. So now California changed things. They get an extra 5 Democrat seats. Boo. But Virginia got knocked out. They can't do it. Tennessee's up 1 Republican. Ohio up 2 Republican. Missouri up 1 Republican. North Carolina up 1 Republican. Florida up 4 Republican seats. Texas up 5 Republican seats. When you add it all up, Alabama plus 1, Louisiana plus 2 pending, Mississippi plus 1 pending, the most likely outcome is 17 new Republican seats, 6 Democrat seats. So it is a net gain of 11 congressional seats for the Republican Party. The Supreme Court may have saved the midterms. They might just have saved the midterms. I'm Wayne Allyn. God bless you. God bless America. God bless Trump. See you Monday, same time, same place. Bye-bye.
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5: News this hour from Town Hall. I'm Keith Peters in Washington. The Virginia Supreme Court has struck down a Democratic congressional redistricting plan that had won voter approval. Correspondent Bernie Bennett has this report.
6: The court's 4-3 decision Friday marked a major setback for Democrats in a nationwide redistricting battle with Republicans ahead of the midterm elections. The plan, approved April 21st by voters, could have helped Democrats win up to 4 additional U.S. House seats. But the court said state lawmakers violated procedural requirements when referring the plan to the ballot. A recent U.S. Supreme Court ruling that weakened the Voting Rights Act has been used by Republicans in several southern states to try to eliminate congressional districts held by black Democratic leaders. Bernie Bennett in Washington.
5: Google has reached a $50 million settlement in a class action lawsuit with a group of black employees.
7: The settlement includes a commitment to equity measures but does not admit liability. Plaintiffs April Curley, Ronica Lewis,